0: privileged Democrats in D.C. who say language like abolish ICE are unhelpful for the political health of the Democratic Party?
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7: All right, thanks, Scott Shannon. 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Toll free is 800-941-SEAN. If you want to be a part of the program, not only is it primary day, Graham Plattner in Maine, but it is primary day in the great state, and I mean the great state. I love the people of South Carolina. In South Carolina today, you have incumbent Senator Lindsey Graham, full throttled support from President Trump and Senator Tim Scott, who was on TV last night. And what frustrates me in these campaigns is, and this is just a primary, and I anticipate Lindsey's going to win, but you don't take anything for granted in any election. But the president couldn't be more clear. One of his best friends in the U.S. Senate, the guy he plays golf with the most, the guy he relies on the most, is Senator Lindsey Graham. And they just have a great relationship. Anyway, so he's on the ballot today, and the president did a teletown hall for him yesterday that went on a long time. You know, nearly 100,000 people, my understanding, how many people tuned in for it. But it's primary day. And if you don't want a wackadoodle that is lying and running a tape of Trump saying something bad about Lindsey Graham from 2015, which is what they're doing, which is not how the president feels. Yeah, the president did come out against Bill Cassidy, did come out against John Cornyn. He's fully behind Lindsey Graham. And you just need to know the truth. And I can't stand when these candidates lie. Big vote, South Carolina primary today. If you're a Republican, vote in that primary. The president has stated over and over he wants Lindsey back in the Senate. And I would second that notion. Anyway, Senator Graham, it's I guess you live for these days.
8: Well, I do. And I can't have a better commercial than what you just said. You know, this Mark Lynch guy is playing a tape from 2015. You know, I was one of a bunch of people that ran against Trump. It didn't work out well for me. I've come to love the guy. We're literally best friends, play a lot of golf, and I think he's been a hell of a president. I've helped him get judges on the court. I'll be chairman of the Judiciary Committee if I win in this election and go back in 27, and we'll put a bunch of judges on the court for his last 2 years. You know, the one big beautiful bill, I'm the budget chairman. We got that through, money for the border. I just work well with him. I like him. I think history's going to judge him as being a very consequential president. We're going to put Iran in a box eventually and open up the gateway to peace between Saudi and Israel. I got every confidence in the world that President Trump's going to go down in history as one of the most consequential presidents. As to me, I want to go back and serve 27 and 28, 6 more year term, but I want his last 2 years to be my best 2 years with him. When it comes to Lindsey Graham and Donald Trump, the best is yet to come, and I need to get over 50% to avoid a runoff. I think we're in a good spot. The teletown hall last night was awesome. Tim Scott, my dear friend, has been terrific. Nobody's helped me more than you, Sean, and I think I've earned the endorsement of President Trump. He's truly a friend, but he's not doing this because we're friends. He's doing this because we work well together, and I have delivered for him. And finally, the guy I'm running against is nasty. I won't even get into it. But he said we need more Thomas Massies, Mark Lynch, my opponent. And he also got endorsed by Marjorie Taylor Greene, who's been a loudmouth critic of Trump since she left the Congress. And you know what? Trump doesn't need any more critics. He's got plenty of critics. He needs people that can work with him, can help him, and I'm that guy. So if you live in South Carolina, vote.
7: I wish I could tell him. I had a conversation about you with him this weekend, and I just can't repeat what he said. It is so wickedly funny and so wickedly true. I almost want to share it, but I mean, it does reveal his deep affection for you. That part I can tell. And you know, I know over the years, occasionally, you know, people seem to forget your big moments when it matters as budget chairman and getting through the one big beautiful bill and reconciliation, and you're working on this other one. And, you know, God bless Susan Collins for coming around on the SAVE Act. That gives me hope. Or the Justice Kavanaugh moment, which I believe was deciding for you, or taking a strong stand against not allowing our children to inherit a world where Islamo-fascists have nuclear weapons, and listening to Special Envoy Steve Witkoff, who told us they were 12 days or less away from potentially having weapons-grade uranium, and they had a much longer ballistic missile range than anybody had anticipated.
8: Well, and two impeachments that were complete BS. You know, I was his strongest defender against the two impeachments. And if they take the House, they'll impeach him again just for breathing air. Well, if I'm chairman of the Judiciary Committee of the United States Senate and a Democratic House, and I hope we don't have one, but if they do this impeachment BS, I will take it and throw it in the garbage can. So I've been there for Trump, and Trump's been there for me, and both of us have been there for the country. He did what had to be done with Iran. This is not a war of choice. It's a war of necessity, where he stopped them from getting a nuclear bomb, and they'd blow Israel off the map if they had one, and they'd come after you and me if they could. And if you don't believe that, you're a fool. And my opponent is very anti-Israel, very, you know, isolationist. The only thing I can tell you is that if you think radical Islam's going to leave you alone because you leave them alone, you're an idiot. They're coming after you because they want to dominate the world religiously. I'd rather fight them in their backyard than ours. And Trump has gained a small American footprint helping Israel. He's devastated the Iranians.
7: He's helping America, as he said it this weekend. I mean, this is an existential threat.
8: Yes.
7: For future generations. By the way, let me read to you what President Trump said about you. And he said this in the lead up to today. He said, Senator Lindsey Graham is my complete and total endorsement for reelection. He will not let you down. Everyone in South Carolina should help Lindsey have a big win. And he described you as a wonderful friend, has always been there when I needed him, praised your work. You know, he doesn't really praise many people. And, you know, I think it's important. You know, there's another side of you that I wish people knew, too. I know your backstory. I know you grew up above a bar. I know that your parents died young and you had a younger sister. And I know what you did for her. I know your constituent services that you're involved in, because I have a lot of friends in South Carolina, as you know. And tell the story about growing up over a bar and having then to be the head of your household.
8: People can relate to, and, you know, it's part of life, Sean. I'm the first in my family to go to college. Neither parent graduated high school. They're hardworking, wonderful people. My dad fought in World War II. He was in New Guinea in the Army Air Corps. So I get admitted to the University of South Carolina, like your dear Ainsley. I didn't go to Clemson, couldn't get in, went to Carolina. Everybody likes that joke in Clemson. So anyway, you know, life is good. Then my mom gets diagnosed with Hodgkin's disease. She dies 6 months later. She's 17 years younger than my dad. Nobody thought that would happen. You know, our world begins to collapse. 15 months later, he dies. I've got a 13-year-old sister. My aunt and uncle helped me raise her. I'm in college, and my world collapses. Family and friends and faith got me through it. So I know what it's like to wake up one day and your whole world be rocked. And that will never leave me, that feeling. But since then, I've lived a dream. My parents, I believe, know what's going on. They're proud of me. And I want to give back. How can I pay all these people back who've helped me? Just be the best senator I can. How can I, you know, if you're a Republican in South Carolina, I can beat any Democrat they throw against me. The most money ever spent in the history of the United States Senate to beat a Republican was against me in 2020, $132 million. I was on your show every night, LindseyGraham.com. Act Blue turned on me. I won by 10 points. They've got a very attractive liberal candidate from Charleston. She'll raise a lot of money. I can hold this seat. And when it comes to Trump and Lindsey Graham, we've had our differences, but we are literally very good friends. I mean, I will be playing golf with him long after he's president because I like playing golf with him. I want to help him. this is the best chance Republicans will have to change the face of America and the world. It's the last 2 years of Trump. And I want to help him finish the job he started. If you don't have a friend in South Carolina, make one before 7 o'clock. If you live in South Carolina and you hadn't voted, go vote. Lindsey Graham.
7: Oh, I mean, this is important. I mean, you really, look, it would save you time, energy, effort, money, and allow you to focus on, you know, very important issues that we're facing as a country. You know, you act as though that is, you know, normal, what you did and how you did it. I actually saw a campaign ad, which was one of the more touching I've ever seen, of your sister telling the story about how you rose to the occasion to help her and how you put your life on hold to help her. And that kind of reflects the values that you have. And, you know, we're at a moment, I think, of inflection in terms of, you know, what kind of party do we want to be? I believe this is Donald Trump's party. I think this is lower taxes, secure borders, funding the Department of Homeland Security, you know, get rid of the insanity of defund, dismantle, no bail laws. Democrats voted for the highest tax increase in history. And, you know, you're the guy that will deliver for South Carolina. Look at the growth South Carolina is going through. I think it's the number one growing state right now, right up there with Florida.
8: It's the number one growing state in the nation because we have a good quality of life. We have low taxes. Boys don't play girls sports. We're good, honest, hardworking people, and we're going to keep it that way. I want to go back to the Senate to help President Trump finish the job he started. But you said something about, you know, I love South Carolina. Well, let me tell you about South Carolina and Sean Hannity. There's one person I know that loves Sean Hannity a lot from South Carolina.
7: I wonder who.
8: I wonder who, but let me tell you.
7: No, but I've spent a lot of time there, and I know the people of South Carolina.
8: Oh, they love you. And Ainsley, I just want to say this about your fiance, soon-to-be wife. Ainsley is just her family. You know them well, right? They're going to be part of your family. They're the most decent people you'd ever want to have in your corner. Ainsley is just such a sweet person, very smart, but just loves the Lord. And Sean, you're the luckiest guy on the planet to land her. And I wish you all nothing.
7: So you're telling me in front of my audience on 760 stations, Sirius XM, all over the internet, podcasted, you're telling everybody that I outkicked my coverage. That's what you're saying, Senator. And I'm trying to be a friend to you today.
8: Well, but I'm trying to be honest with you. You outkicked your coverage. God has a plan for both of y'all. And I am just honored to be your friend. But you've been so kind. You've been so nice. But this is not about me. It's not about you. It's about saving this country, turning it around, getting out of the hole that Biden dug. President Trump doesn't need any more critics. He doesn't need any Thomas Massey's. He doesn't need any more Marjorie Taylor Greens. He needs reliable people that know what the hell they're doing to help navigate a dangerous world and get his agenda through the Senate. I'm that guy. And please.
7: Well, I mean, there's going to be a lot coming your way. You're right about something. If God forbid, the odds would be higher that Democrats can win the House. And if they do, it's going to be never-ending investigation. And then it'll go to the Senate. And assuming we have control of the Senate, that means it'll go before your committee. And your committee will take whatever impeachment, you know, plot, scheme that they come up with, and you will throw it in the garbage, and it will be, you know, done away with. Weaponization of the DOJ has gone on long enough.
8: It will be garbage in and garbage out. And that's what's on the ballot here. Who do you want to be in the Senate? Do you want people in the Senate that will help Trump or try to undercut Trump? And if you're Republican, that's not a trick question. So the primary votes close at 7. We're doing well. President Trump's been enormously helpful. Thank you for giving me a little time to, you know, talk about my race and a little bit about me. So if you hadn't voted, if you got a friend in South Carolina, make sure they vote. I want to get over 50. I want to turn my attention to helping the team, and I got to win general election, but helping Tim Scott keep the Senate. And more than anything else, help President Trump. The world doesn't stop because of my election. The world doesn't stop because of your wedding, right? We have to keep doing our jobs.
7: It is what I'm committed to the most in life. And you and I have both spoken about this privately. You know, we both view it as an honor to be able to do the things that we do every day. And I thank this audience regularly. It's primary day. Polls close in a little over about two hours and 35, 40 minutes now in South Carolina. If you have not voted in today's primary, the president, full-throated endorsement of Lindsey Graham, And in spite of some lying that's been going on there, and he did a big teletown hall last night for Senator Graham. Senator, we'll be watching tonight, carrying results. Best of luck. And we appreciate you being with us and what you do. Thank you.
8: Yeah, well, thank you. Thank you very much.
7: All right, 800-941-SHAWN is our number. Born on America's Darkest Day, 9/11/01, the Tunnel to Towers Foundation. They have been busy every day helping American heroes ever since. Heroes like FDNY firefighter Robert E. Welsh III. Now, Robert served as a police officer before his appointment to the fire department in 2001, only weeks after the 9/11 attacks. Go to their website, the letter T, the number 2, the letter T.org, the letter T, the number 2.
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7: 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And here's what he said.
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0: we got a lot more ground to get to. One of the things I want to hit on is why this midterm election year is so different. It's so different because you have a Democratic Party that resembles nothing of the Democratic Party of old. This is a party now run by the most radical extreme candidates, Graham Plattner. And then you got this James Tallarico and El Sayed in Michigan and all of these other lunatics. Then you got, you know, governors like Wilson and Gavin. And, I mean, just horrible, horrible players. J.B. Pritzker, Kathy Hochul. I mean, it is, look at this woman, Abigail Spanberger. Then the party of AOC and the squad and the party of Mamdani and the party of Grandpa Bernie and the party of Pocahontas. And no other mainstream Democrat, with the exception of John Fetterman, will ever say anything to them because they're afraid of them, because they're in control. All right, we'll come back. We'll get to your calls coming up next. 800-941-SHAWN. Straight ahead. 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More memorable moments, interesting guests, and a lot of fun coming up next. 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
0: You know, if you think of years ago and Barry Goldwater and conscience of a conservative and, you know, what inspired a lot of conservative minds leading into the Reagan Revolution? I'd say there were three, in our lifetime, there have been three huge conservative waves that have taken place. No, Goldwater did not succeed, but Ronald Reagan did. And he became one of the greatest presidents in the history of this country. It's always a pleasure to invite back to the program our friend Mike Pence. Former governor, were you a senator, former congressman, former vice president? I think you've done everything.
14: Thank you, sir. Sean, great to be back on. And, you know, I think the third wave you didn't mention was the election of President Donald Trump.
0: Well, that was the one I was getting to. Newt Gingrich, the contract with America. I was actually the MC that night of that event.
14: I remember it well. And this book that I'm actually in Texas today on a book tour for my new book entitled What Conservatives Believe. I wanted to share with people that journey that you just described. And it was really the conservative agenda, a commitment to a strong defense, American leadership in the world, less government, less taxes, traditional moral values that defined our movement. I would maintain from the time Ronald Reagan became president all the way through the years that I had the privilege of serving as vice president alongside President Donald Trump. But I think a couple things have changed. Number one is I think the Democratic Party has been overtaken after years of just liberalism. They've been overtaken by the progressive left embracing socialism and socialist candidates and candidates that actually question our support for Israel and even indulge, as you speak eloquently about, and anti-Semitism. And we have to battle that. We're battling that here in Texas and all over the country. But you know, what I wrote the book about as well is there's a, as you know, there's a new threat to the conservative agenda from what I call the populist right that would embrace isolationism, actually opposed the president's use of force against Iran a year ago, his historic decision to unleash our military against Iran this year, questions our support for Israel as well as embraces big government programs, marginalizes the right to life. And I want to be clear, the new Trump administration has got an awful lot right, secured the border, extended tax cuts, stood with Israel, taken on Iran. But the populist right has gained some purchase in some aspects of this administration's agenda. And so that's why I wrote What Conservatives Believe, so we can have a good debate in this midterm and in 2028 about a path that has so well served our nation.
0: Well, I think you're right about the crazy left. You know, you've got this Graham Plattner idiot in Maine. You've got James Tallarico. You've got El Sayed in Michigan. You've got Mamdani. You got Pocahontas. You got Grandpa Bernie. You got AOC. You've got the Squad. You're right about the rise of anti-Semitism, especially among the left. You see it in the halls of Congress. Rise on college campuses worldwide, and now in the punditry class. One thing that has frustrated me is a purposeful, in my view, mischaracterization of the Trump doctrine. And you were vice president under President Trump for 4 years. And, you know, they say, well, Trump isn't for no forever wars. What's happening in Iran is not going to be forever. I can guarantee that. It's not going to be, you know, it's a little over 100 days, longer than he wanted. However, it's going to end soon. And it will end victorious. The president has been steadfast in the things he's demanding. I believe it will end that way. Well, but this notion that he's an isolationist is not true. As evidence, you were vice president when you beat the caliphate, the ISIS caliphate, and took out Soleimani, Baghdadi, dropped the mother of all bombs on Afghanistan. You were right there in the room.
14: Yeah. Couldn't be more right. I've said, you know, I went on your network. I've said around the country, the president I serve with is no isolationist. He proved that when turning a deaf ear to the progressive left and to voices on the populist right, he struck those nuclear facilities in Operation Midnight Hammer a year ago. But I give the president all the credit in the world for making the courageous decision to unleash our military against the leading sponsor of terrorism in the world. Finally, 47 years on, we finally take the fight directly to the mullahs in Tehran. Our troops have responded brilliantly. And, you know, I hold the view. I heard you say it in the last hour. I think we've got to let these guys finish the job. I think particularly after the president announced today that that Apache that went down at the hands of Iranian armaments. Look, I think the time has come for us to let our troops do what they know how to do, finish the job, secure the strait, and eliminate the ability of these mullahs in Tehran to project force outside their country and against their own people. I think we can do it, but the president deserves credit for the historic decision to strike Iran, and because he ignored the progressive apologist left, and he ignored the isolationist right, and history will record what an enormously important decision that was when we deliver a great victory in the region for peace and security.
0: You know, I think, and if Lindsey Graham is right, and he's on the primary today, and you know, he's running against a guy that is running a tape of Trump trashing him from 2015 and ignoring their real relationship, which is very close. I think he's one of the closest senators to President Trump, plays golf with him more than any other one. And President Trump did a teletown hall for him, and I'm urging people in South Carolina to get out and vote today. But I will tell you, you know, there is evil. And I see three historical points of light that I believe the president's leaning on. In the last century, Mao, Stalin, Hitler, Pol Pot, Killing Fields, Mussolini, fascism, Tojo, Japan, over 100 dead human souls. I believe the president understands preemptive action. If you can negate a threat before it emerges, it's probably wise to do, which is what I believe he's doing in Iran. Number two, I think the president learned the whole concept of peace through strength. And you go over this in your book. And number three, no forever wars. I think he will adhere to that.
14: Well, I don't think there's any question, but look, the progressive left has always been isolationist, questioned America's role as leader of the free world. I write about that in my new book. But look, I'm so grateful for your strong voice on the airwaves of television and the radio in defense of our efforts in Iran, in support of our most cherished ally, Israel. But let's be honest, there are voices on the populist right who have now questioned whether the United States should stand with Israel, questioned whether or not we should have taken on Iran to begin with. And I think some of the stops and starts within the administration about support for Ukraine as they oppose and fight against that brutal and unprovoked invasion of Ukraine ultimately find their origins in those populist right voices inside and outside the administration. But to your point, the president I serve with has a bias for leadership. He has a bias for action. Remember when Barack Obama famously said that America was going to, quote, lead from behind. I've got to tell you, President Trump doesn't know how to lead from behind. He just knows how to lead. And I couldn't be more.
0: Or when he said those jobs ain't never coming back, and they're coming back.
14: That's right. Well, and extending the tax cuts, securing the border, you know, I hope if people grab a copy of this book, they'll see that while I think, I think in some respects our movement, the Republican Party, has lost our way on conservatism, the Democratic Party has lost their minds. And I get that. But as we go into the midterms, I know your heart. I know your mind, Sean. You know, I've been a fan and a friend for many, many years. You and I both know the conservative agenda is a winning agenda. And as we go into these midterms, having our team on the field, talking about the principles of limited government, strong defense, the right to life, and then carrying that, whoever our standard bearer will be in 2028, carrying that forward is going to be best for the party and best for the country. That's why I wrote What Conservatives Believe.
0: Well, I mean, you really hit on very traditional. You give a good history lesson about this being a time for choosing. And, you know, you raise so many good points. I can't even bring them all up. When you talk about Barry Goldwater and conscience of a conservative, when you talk about one nation under God, rights come from God, not from man, constitutional order. And then you talk about, you know, you bring it up to modern day in our case for Israel and national security and economic growth and prosperity. These principles are timeless and they work. Those three phases, which you're right, I didn't finish my thought, but everything from Reagan through the Newt Gingrich contract with America, through the Donald Trump time, conservatism applied in government works.
14: It's 1,000% right. And I want to be, you know, I couldn't be more proud of the record of the Trump-Pence administration. You know, it didn't end the way I wanted it to, but I'll always believe that by God's grace, I did my duty in those fateful days. But every day before that, we governed at President Trump's direction on a conservative agenda.
12: Manchester's source for news. 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
14: That sent Roe versus Wade to the ash heap of history. We rebuilt the military. We took down the ISIS caliphate by our armed forces' strength and courage. We even, as you said, struck Qasem Soleimani, the leader of the Iranian Revolutionary Guard, and the world was peaceful and secure. Those were all an application of conservative principle. And in the main, the new Trump administration has hewed to all those same principles. But we've seen, let's be honest, we've seen some changes in economic policy. We've seen some changes in certain aspects of foreign policy. But I think at the end of the day, hewing to those timeless principles would serve the administration well in the days ahead, serve our party. But more importantly, Sean, you know, these are the principles that serve America best.
0: I believe the world is changing, Mr. Vice President. I really do. And it's changing this way. Look at Europe. I think Europe is a failing continent. I think you know, they have neglected their national security.
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11: I've never been one who's starstruck. 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

0: Hey, don't forget, catch the best of the Sean Hannity Show every weekend right here on this station. And while you're running errands and doing chores or just relaxing, hey, make sure you are listening to the best of the Sean Hannity Show every week right here on this station. All right, everybody cares about health, wellness, fitness, nutrition, and so many of us are guessing our way through our health, guessing what foods to eat, what supplements to take, wondering why some things make us feel better than others. Now, that's where Viome comes in. It's a simple, at-home gut health test that uses advanced RNA technology. It analyzes your gut microbiome to understand how your body is truly functioning in this moment. And from there, Viome then creates a personalized food and supplement plan designed specifically for your body. Right, Linda? You've been doing this.
1: I have.

0: engaged Democrats in D.C. who say language like abolish ICE are unhelpful for the political health of the Democratic Party.
1: I think if we've listened to them before and look where we are.
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3: 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He's been shot at. He's a veteran, all right? He's a little bit weird.
4: 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Welcome to the revolution.
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4: 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Coming up next, our final news roundup and information overload hour.
6: All right, news roundup, information overload hour. Here's our toll-free telephone number. You want to be a part of the program. It's 800-941-SEAN if you want to join us. Linda, did you see last night Graham Plattner? You know, I'm not a man of God, but... Amazing grace. He starts, you know, he's now turning himself into a martyr.
7: He's an idiot. It's actually painful.
6: Yeah. I mean, for 20 years, he has a Nazi tattoo. You know, he tells a woman that's raped or women in the military, well, maybe you should stop getting so effed up and, you know, and crying about it. Something to that effect. I mean, it's horrible. You know, all the explicit messages were apparently right after he got married, hanging out on websites with a towel around him where young people frequent. Pretty unbelievable. Says a U.S. soldier, a hero, that he doesn't deserve to live. Self-proclaimed communist, blaming sexual assault victims. Of course, saying about the people of his state that they're stupid and racist. Why would you ever vote for somebody like that? He can't pass a porta potty apparently without getting sexually stimulated and going in and, having self gratification. And he's talked about that. I mean, it's just so bizarre on so many levels. I want to play. And then he lies through his teeth like crazy and, you know, saying, the nature of his wife and his relationship is blown out of proportion. This happened long before his marriage and Senate run. That's not true. It happened after he got married, which is why he said he was in therapy. Listen.
2: I will just say that the nature of Amy and I's relationship has been blown, I would say, totally out of proportion. Early in our marriage, we had some struggles, and we worked through them because that's what you do when you're in love with somebody. And it made our marriage much stronger, made us, frankly, a much happier and communicative couple. I was single for the majority of my adult life. I was in my 20s and 30s and I dated. And, you know, that's in the modern age. That's what happens. You date people and you use dating apps and you do all this stuff. And frankly, that all happened long before I got married and happened long before I decided to run for the United States Senate.
6: Then he goes on with Liberal Joe in the morning, and then he says there's nothing out there that's actually concerning. Really? Listen.
2: I just want to make this clear. There's nothing out there that's actually concerning. People will make everything seem very concerning because that's what people do in politics. But, you know, I think the thing about all of this is what I find to be kind of most curious. This is what everyone wants to make the campaign about, so we do not talk about the struggles of working manners.
6: Anyway, here to analyze what impact, and we were going over this with O'Reilly earlier, but I think it's that big a story, is Steve Robinson of the Maine Wire and Laurel Libby, a state rep from Maine. Okay, I say he's lying. What say you, Laurel Libby?
8: Well, he is lying, but you know, Sean, the scariest thing about Graham Plattner is not his history and his personal life, but it's what he would do if he actually got to the Senate. He represents the most extreme left of the Democrat Party. He was recruited by Democrat socialists, and he wants to take the same agenda that Mamdani is executing in New York and bring it to D.C. That would be disastrous.
6: Well, I mean, he's a self-avowed communist on top of everything else. I have been following what you have been covering, Steve Robinson of Maine Wire. You guys have been exhaustively examining this guy and his record. What am I missing?
9: Well, the lies have mounted to the point where you can only conclude that this guy is pathological. He's lied about how he purchased his home. He's lied about his oyster business. Sean, in Maine...
6: Oh, by the way, he had one customer, his mother, and he was grew up a kid of privilege, and he talks about rich people as if they are the worst human beings on earth and didn't deserve a thing that they got.
9: And I would doubt that his mom was even a customer, to be honest. You know, nothing about that business really adds up. It's not a, it was a hobby, not a business. There's no such thing as an oyster man. No one in Maine calls themselves an oyster man. Graham is the first person to do that, and it's part of his New York marketing campaign that appeals to out-of-staters and people who lived, who moved to Maine to live on the coast. So that's the, you know, the first lie. That's where the lie.
6: Well, slow down here. There are no oyster men in Maine. I did not know that. I know there's lobster guys up there. I assume there's, you know, clamming up there, right?
9: Yes, so there are oyster farmers, there's oyster aquaculture, but the term oyster man was invented by this GQ columnist who wrote this really homoerotic column about Graham Plattner. They've invented this marketing term because they created this guy, Tabula Rasa. They just invented a character around his fake business, but that's just the beginning of the lies. He lied to the New York Times about how he was able to purchase his home, said it was with a VA program, but it was actually a sweetheart mortgage from his daddy. He's lied about the number of affairs that he's had, his promiscuous sexting. He's lied to his campaign staff. He continues to lie to his campaign staff. He went down to Washington, D.C., looked all of his hopeful future colleagues in the face and said there's nothing more coming out. And then abuse allegations pour out in the New York Times, of all places. So this guy is nothing less than a pathological liar, and more is almost guaranteed to come out, because if he is admitting to having sex relationships, like to sexting with at least six people using the Kick app, you can bet that the number's higher than that. I use the beer rule to analyze that. When your wife asks you how many beers you have, you divide by three. So that's probably, there's a lot of women out there who the Daily Mail is probably looking to offer some money, like they did with Sydney Letters when she was reporting on Anthony Weiner.
6: Well, let me ask you to go a little deeper in the paint and analyze the race, because you're right. Maine is not New York City. Maine is not socialist. I think it reminds me a lot of Alaska, rugged individualism. People live off the grid. People are tough and hardy. And, you know, they which is probably why Susan Collins has worked out as such a great senator, because she is in many ways her own voice and the conscience of the people of Maine and wants to reflect their values. And it does put her at odds at times with the president and Republicans. And she has no problem standing independently. But, you know, will the people of Maine, I mean, these were Democratic primary voters, the most radical left voters that went for Plattner. Will regular people of Maine buy into all of his lying, excuse making, his behavior and his rough, gruff, you know, persona?
9: Well, I think that the electorate in Maine has changed significantly since 2020. Because of the pandemic, we had some of the most extreme left-wing voters moved to the state and bought coastal mansions where they thought they were going to live out the pandemic. They've stayed here. They've brought their politics with them. And you can see in subsequent elections, there's another 20,000 or 25,000 hard left, extreme left liberals. So they've got that will be Plattner's base, and they will turn out for him. And so this isn't going to be a walk-off election for Susan Collins. She's probably in for the toughest fight of her career. But you have to remember, she is the best at winning statewide elections in Maine. In recent campaign history, the last three decades, no one is better at winning statewide elections than Susan Collins, and it's because she has a professional operation and also a world-class constituent services. Everyone who's ever interacted with Senator Collins' office leaves with a good experience. And that's the kind of thing that you can't really put in an advertisement. That's the kind of experience you can't buy, and that's how you earn loyalty from voters, whether they're Democrats, Independents, or Republicans, and Senator Collins has that.
6: What do you think, as you listen to this, Laurel, you know, the average person in Maine, one of the guys, a friend of mine I grew up with lives in Maine, and he's got a long beard, and I call him now Mountain Man, and we have jokes about it, and he sends me pictures in the wintertime of these massive snowstorms, and he loves the life there, and it's not that he lives off the land, but he lives a tough life, but he loves the outdoors. It's his passion. He can't live without it. How will the people of Maine react to all of this Plattner information?
8: Well, you know, the people of Maine are rugged, individualistic, we're independent-minded folks, and common sense. I mean, I think we're absorbing a lot of information coming out about Plattner. But the thing that I'm bearing in mind as we go into this general election is Mainers have been suffering under the weight of Democrat governor and Democrat House and Senate for the last 8 years. And we have energy costs that have skyrocketed up 40% just since 2020. We pay 63% above the national average for electricity. If we, if you're looking at someone who earns under $100,000 a year in Maine, which is most Mainers, we pay the highest state income tax in all of New England. And so Mainers are suffering under this weight. And most folks don't know who to blame, right? You look at the who's in charge in the White House and think that's who is to blame. But really, state government bears the responsibility there. Mainers are looking for a savior. They think, some of them think, that that is Graham Plattner. And so it's our job to make sure that we expose the lies, expose what he really promises to bring, which is more pain to Mainers if he ends up in D.C., so that they stand by their common sense roots and vote for Susan Collins.
6: Do you think what are the odds this guy can break through? Now, we keep hearing, and I'll ask you about this, if you don't mind, Laurel, first, what do you think is going to happen between now and the 27th? Because I think there's going to be a lot of pressure brought to bear on Plattner by some national Democrats quietly, that he has a window where he could bow out of this race. There's a little known provision in Maine that would allow him to bow out of the race. Then Democratic operatives would pick or choose his replacement, which I assume would be the current governor, Mills. So would he give in to that pressure with whatever percentage he won with last night, 75, 76%?
8: I don't see that happening based on what we've seen of Plattner, his ego, his hubris. He thinks he's indestructible because his base loves him even more with every scandal that appears. I don't see him dropping out unless something actually straight up illegal comes out. And that's more illegal than buying drugs in foreign countries, which he's already, you know.
6: And do you agree with me that a lot of this op research did not come from Republicans, that it all came from Democrats trying to push him out?
8: Yeah, I think it's been a mixed bag. Everybody has their own reason to want Plattner out of the race. And so it's surprising to me that we didn't see more of this come out when Mills was in the race. Because, you know, the results last night might have been a little bit different had it come out earlier.
6: Let's get your final thoughts, if you don't mind, Steve Robinson. And by the way, I urge people to read the Maine Wire if you want to know about Plattner.
9: Well, I would agree with everything Laurel said, but, you know, I think that Plattner has reached his ceiling here, and it's going to take a little while for people in Maine to learn exactly who he is. And the shock factor of, you know, having the Nazi tattoo isn't the significant thing here. The significant thing here is that he's lied about it over and over and over again. And I think that there's plenty of time remaining to convince people that the guy is a pathological liar, and more information is going to come out, not through partisan opposition research or hit jobs, but just through good old-fashioned research, if journalism. I mean, like, we found and reported that Graham Plattner was the running a paramilitary training for the Socialist Rifle Association of Maine. He admits to this in his Reddit thread, his infamous Reddit thread, but we also found pictures of him on the range training a far-left Antifa-type group how to take rifle shots at human-shaped targets from 75 yards out, and he calls them self-defense training courses. So the amount of potential stories for a willing journalist to find in Graham Plattner's background, I think there's a lot there. And we still haven't heard, by the way, from anyone who served with him in the military, which I find very curious.
6: Will you please keep up the great work? If people want to read about what you're printing about him, where can they get Maine Wire?
9: Everything's at themainewire.com.
6: I appreciate you. Also, Laurel Libby, state rep from Maine. Thank you both. We will follow this very closely, all the developments, especially now through the 27th, see if they get up to the dirty tricks.
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0: right, so it's summertime. Everyone loves the summertime. I love summertime. You love summertime. Finally, my friends in New York are saying, oh, I'm getting a piece of what you live with every day. I'm like, yeah, well, you can have it every day, but too bad. Anyway, that means burgers and fireworks, and it's America's 250. But one thing I hope everyone will do is we have been given the greatest country God gave man, period, end of sentence. And an extraordinary vision, our founding document, our Declaration of Independence outlined, you know, 250 years ago. And I just watched the documentary about Thomas Jefferson, who authored this. It's the document where ordinary men and women made a revolutionary claim. Rights come from God, not from government. And government only exists to protect God-given rights. And its power comes from the consent of the governed. Why this midterm is the most important election in your lifetime, midterm in your lifetime. 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We've set it up for you. 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
0: 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And here's what he said.
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24: 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Hannity's on right now.
0: I know we've had a lot of callers on it. I know a lot of people want to weigh in on it. I know that, you know, having Jasmine Crockett come out of mothballs and make her insane statements like this one. TMZ got it first. Well, Carmelo Anthony only stabbed Austin Metcalf, this teenager, one time. Yeah, he stabbed him to death. Listen.
25: Well, it only took one stab. I think everybody needs to understand it was not like it was multiple times.
26: So these are the facts that really should have been
25: honed in on.
26: Correct. Yeah. Because those are the ways that you look at intent.
0: I mean, it is breathtaking to me that people think this way. And never mind the fact that she had all of the facts in this case dead wrong. Now, the Collin County DA, a guy by the name of Greg Willis, says that justice was served in this murder trial. Listen.
27: Good evening. I'm Greg Willis, Collin County District Attorney. Today, justice was served. A year ago, when this senseless murder unfolded, I said that it had struck a deep nerve in Collin County and far beyond. I asked our community to ignore all the noise and instead be level-headed and patient as the process worked. And today, the process delivered accountability. We are grateful to this jury, and we are grateful that the good citizens of Collin County had an opportunity to weigh in on this case. I'm proud of the exceptional work of Bill Wersky and our team of prosecutors, DA investigators, and victim advocates, and all the good and outstanding men and women of the Collin County District Attorney's Office. We thank all the parents and their brave kids who did the right thing. Despite the trauma of witnessing the senseless murder at a school track meet, they cooperated fully and testified truthfully. Their courage was essential to securing justice in this case.
0: All right. Anyway, here to weigh in on this and so much more, we have UC Berkeley law professor, former deputy assistant attorney general John Yu is back with us. You know, everybody that was there, there was not a big crowd of protesters, but there was a few people always looking for trouble. But nobody, not the defense, not the prosecution, ever made this about race. The facts, the testimony in this case was overwhelmingly consistent, incontrovertible, not as Jasmine Crockett described it. For a jury to come back in less than 3 hours and then give this young man 35 years, I think speaks volumes about how strong the DA's case was here. I hate whenever there's any story of any evil. But if you stab somebody one time to death, you murdered them. It's kind of cut and dry, isn't it?
1: I agree, Sean. And one way to test your intuition is just reverse the races of the defendant and the victim. If a white guy had gone into a tent with black kids in it and the exact same thing had happened, I would expect the prosecutors would have brought the exact same case and you would have had the exact same verdict. Because the fact of the matter is that this guy who's now been convicted admitted that he did it. He said that he stabbed Metcalf in the chest. His only claim was that it was in self-defense. And you had just any number of witnesses who saw the thing say that this was not a case of self-defense, that no one was attacking Anthony, that instead Anthony pulled the knife and stabbed Metcalf in the chest in circumstances that were not justified.
0: Well, I mean, how many witnesses? First of all, why did he keep his hand in the bag the whole time where the knife was? And then there was a little bit of contact based on the eyewitness testimony, but it was not severe contact by any description, in my view. What did you think of their description?
1: That's right. The test is not that someone might have pushed you or that, people were yelling at you. Although there's a lot of testimony that shows that he wasn't surrounded, that he wasn't being really harassed in a way that might justify his force. But look, the test is if you can only use deadly force in your self-defense if it's basically necessary to stop an imminent attack on you that could be deadly. And I didn't hear any evidence in this trial. Nothing seemed to be brought to light that showed that that was the case. Contrast this with a case we all know that you'd covered very closely, Sean, the case of Mr. Penny in New York City, where the jury did acquit him on self-defense grounds. And that's because you had a dangerous guy attacking people in the subway, and Mr. Penny restrained him. That's very different. Right there you had clear evidence from a lot of witnesses that someone was attacking, trying to hurt people. That's so different than this case. And I agree with you, Sean. It's terrible that there's any loss of life. It's terrible for both people here. But I'm afraid the facts seem very clear that Anthony killed Metcalf and it was not justified by self-defense.
0: No, it wasn't even close. And then it gets exacerbated when you have the likes of Jasmine Crockett, you know, not knowing the facts of the case. Well, he's 6 feet tall, 300 pounds. No, he's 6 feet tall, 200 pounds. Or making up, well, if he was on top of me, I would have done the same thing. By the way, I didn't think you were allowed to have weapons on campuses. Am I wrong?
1: Actually, in this case, because it's Texas, I don't think that there was any rule against Anthony having a knife. Now, you're not supposed to pull it out and use it. Texas is a state that's stands for a lot of individual rights in terms of bearing arms. I just spent the last semester teaching at UT Austin, and I became very aware of the difference with California when it comes to bearing arms and having weapons. But that's for self-protection. And it sounded like Anthony pulled the knife out when he didn't need it for self-protection. He didn't, for example, display it in the hopes of getting people to back off. He just went, pulled it out, and stabbed Metcalf with it. But I agree with you. I think that some of the worst actors here are people who are trying to whip up a racial frenzy around what, as you said, is a tragedy for Metcalf and the Metcalf family and trying to turn it into some kind of racial cause when race doesn't seem to have anything to do with it.
0: You know what frustrates me, and it's a constant refrain on this program, is I bet that nobody in this audience knows how many people were shot in Chicago last weekend. I can tell you the number. It's 28. How many were shot and killed? 4. And I have done this now since 2009, scrolling names that most people never hear, never will hear, or ever remember. And these are lives that have been upended or completely taken. And what frustrates me is this selective process of Democrats. I call it feigned, phony, you know, moral outrage. And it's not real. It's selective. And what it is if they can weaponize a death, they will weaponize it. If they can blame Trump, blame Republicans, they'll do it. But if they really cared about the lives of every young person that's being taken in all these blue towns and big cities around the country every weekend, and names we never hear about because they can't turn it into a political fodder, it tells me that they're just a bunch of phonies. And if they really cared about people and believed that God created every human soul as I do, that they would do something about the violence and stop it. We see what the president did in Tennessee. We see what the president did in D.C. You can have law and order if you want it.
1: Well, John, I had the privilege to clerk for Justice Clarence Thomas, and he has made exactly the same point you are making, that the real crime epidemic is not interracial violence. It's the crime in the inner cities, which is primarily minorities killing other minorities, black-on-black violence in poor communities. And if the Jasmine Crocketts of the world really wanted to help, they would bring their attention, their megaphones, to that crime, to those problems. And to rather than trying to do things which actually make it harder, I think, for the police to actually maintain law and order by trying to turn Black Lives Matter into defund the police, into attacks on the police, to discourage the police from going and doing their jobs in the toughest environments, that if they had the support of people like Jasmine Crockett, the police could do their jobs better. And that would really bring the crime rate down in a meaningful way that would help the communities that they allegedly are defending.
0: All right, quick break. Right back. More with our friend, UC Berkeley law professor, former deputy assistant attorney general John Yoo is with us. We'll get to your calls on the other side. 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
0: Born on America's darkest day, September 11, 2001, the Tunnel to Towers Foundation, they have been helping America's heroes ever since. Heroes like Fire Lieutenant Michael Wells. 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Now he would devote 14 years to his fire department. He would rise to lieutenant. He saved lives. He earned the badge of honor for all of his bravery. But sadly, he lost his battle with occupational cancer. This 25th anniversary of 9/11, Michael's story reminds all of us of the profound impact that day had on America's heroes and their families. Now, Michael leaves behind his loving wife, Katie, their 3 children, and the Tunnel to Towers Foundation, with your help, was able to honor Michael by paying off the Wells family mortgage. 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
33: 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I used to host a show called Planet Money. Now I'm starting a new show. It's called What's Your Problem? 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

right, we continue. John Yoo is with us. He is the former Deputy Assistant Attorney General, UC Berkeley Law Professor, which kind of shocks me, but a lot we're talking about now, election integrity. But I don't know why you are a UC Berkeley Law Professor. I don't know why you live in L.A. I think it's one of the worst places to live, the highest tax state.

0: what they, let me rephrase this, what they.
1: Well, I think it's all of it, though. I mean, you know, for example, in 2024, and in Florida, going back to 2000, they've had their problems with voting, but they fixed it to their credit.
0: Yeah.
1: By 2 hours after the polls closed, we had 90% of the vote in. The rest of the country gets 70-75% of the vote in on day one or two. California takes a week. I can't. It's inexplicable to me.
0: Yeah, let me. First. Part of it is that California is so afraid of phantom problems, like there might be voter suppression or so on, that they basically have, you know, complete universal mail-in voting with no excuses necessary. So anybody can mail in vote. They distribute the ballots widely. I don't think that there's any state agency that's really on top of keeping the voter rolls updated. And then as long as your ballot's postmarked by election day, they'll count it no matter when it comes in. And so, you know, Sean, there's a Supreme Court case that's pending right now where the court is going to decide when Congress said, you know, this day, the first Tuesday is an election day. That's the election day. Does that mean you vote on that day? You know, the ballots that come in late, those don't count. You know, ballots that don't have any postmark, those shouldn't count. I think actually this is a case where the Supreme Court and Congress have to intervene to stop states like California that basically let anybody vote anytime from anywhere with very little proof of whether you're a citizen when you register. And when everything's created to stop some problem, this idea of voter suppression that doesn't exist.
1: Well, I got to tell you something. It just makes no sense to me. And here's the thing. Democrats and Republicans both have complained on election integrity issues, and they have expressed doubts in terms of their confidence in results. It's simple stuff. Proof of citizenship. And by the way, the administration announced that any non-citizen that votes will be deported. That just came out today. You know, voter ID, signature verification, proof of citizenship, updated voter rolls, chain of custody for any mail-in ballots. They're on camera the entire time they arrive at a precinct. You know, then you have updated voter rolls. You have partisan observers in every precinct in the country watching voting all day, vote counting all night. And I would return to paper ballots like so many European countries did. And I think that, all right, the polls close, count the votes, do it in front of the world. And then people will have confidence in the results and they'll believe in the integrity of the process. I'm hearing there may be a move in John Yoo's future. I'm looking forward to it, my friend. God bless you.
0: Thanks, Sean. Great to be with you. Thanks a lot.
1: Always appreciate you coming. 800-941-SEAN is our number.
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Well, in 50 years, will historians look back on today's data center boom as the dawn of a new golden age or the moment humanity began surrendering control of its future? We'll discuss on the other side with Brooks Agnew right here on Coast to Coast AM.

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1: 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Still thinking about splurging on those pricey World Cup tickets? Experts say it could be worth it as long as it's something you can afford and it holds significant value for you. Jasmine Ramirez, the founder of Honest Hour Therapy in the New York, New Jersey area, told Market Watch the spending that hurts people isn't the big intentional splurge. It's the spending driven by FOMO, social pressure, or the fear that you'll regret not going more than you'll regret the credit card bill. She says, ask yourself, will this still feel worth it in 5 years or just for the Instagram post tonight? She said, if the answers are honest and you can afford it without destabilizing yourself, then don't let anyone guilt you out of joy you've budgeted for. The founder of the Financial Psychology Center in Los Angeles says the question is not whether a ticket is expensive. The question is whether the purchase is emotionally grounded and fits within your financial reality. 8 minutes now in front of the hour on This Morning. Once again, here's Nicole Murray.
2: The three big things you need to know. Number one.
3: The U.S. and Iran announced that both nations have agreed to a peace deal that will halt fighting. The Strait of Hormuz is also set to be reopened starting on Friday. News of the agreement sent oil prices plummeting by at least 5%. Arizona Senator Mark Kelly on CBS.
4: You know, we're here because in 2018, Donald Trump tore up the JCPOA and got us into an unauthorized war with the Iranians. And all this is done for the American people is driven up costs, the costs of energy, so specifically gasoline, the cost of food.
3: Israel's defense minister added this morning that his country will not retreat from land seized in Lebanon.
2: Number two.
3: For the first time in U.S. history, the White House has hosted UFC cage fights, marking the nation's 250th anniversary and coinciding with President Trump's 80th birthday. Fights took place in an octagon-shaped ring surrounded by a metal cage. The main card fight occurred between American Justin Gaethje and Georgian Spaniard Ilia Topuria. Gaethje defeated Topuria.
2: Number three.
3: President Trump says he opposes any renewal of the Foreign Intelligence Surveillance Act that does not include his Save America Act, which would require proof of citizenship for voting. House Speaker Mike Johnson on Fox News.
5: Two-thirds of the president's daily national security briefing comes from the intel that we gather through Section 702 of FISA. It's not a game. It endangers the homeland. They've got to get it done.
3: Congress last week rejected a short-term extension of the foreign surveillance powers. Two helicopters have collided over Rio de Janeiro and crashed in the city's western zone, killing all six people aboard, including American singer and comedian Oliver Tree. Officials say the aircraft collided with several electric vehicles in the parking lot of a car dealership, igniting a fire that was quickly put out. The Carolina Hurricanes have won the 2026 Stanley Cup, defeating the Vegas Golden Knights in Game 6 of the finals by a score of 3-0. Captain Jordan Staal.
6: It's amazing. This is something I've been going after ever since we got the first one. I mean, you would want to win it again and again and again. And what a feeling. What a battle the boys were grinding today. My goodness.
3: It's the Hurricanes' first Stanley Cup in 20 years. Say what? A University of Michigan study reports that brain cells are influenced by our self-talk.
1: What does that mean?
3: Like, if you always talk like, oh, I'm so stupid or I'm so fat, like, it affects how you think about yourself.
1: Oh, I could see that.
3: Well, yeah. There's a lot of people who, like, say stuff to themselves like that and say they're joking. Mm-hmm. It's no joke.
1: Oh, it's not a joke.
3: It's no joke. Oh.
1: 6 minutes now in front of the hour.
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1: Good morning. The fire destroys the former Laconia State School. Crews responded early Sunday. They spent more than 2 hours bringing that fire under control. Firefighters remained on the scene over 12 hours yesterday, eyeing hot spots. There were no injuries reported. Officials consider the fire suspicious. They've requested assistance from the fire marshal's office. And forecasters say afternoon highs this week will be much cooler than last week. We'll top out in the 70s most days. In sports, the Carolina Hurricanes are Stanley Cup champions. Meanwhile, a parade Thursday for the NBA champion New York Knicks. Red Sox fall to the Rangers at home off today, and the World Cup continues. I'm Jake Orwin.

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1: Good morning. This is New Hampshire Today. I am Chris Ryan. Is a deal in place to end the war in Iran? Latest on that in just a moment. This is New Hampshire Today.
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1: Say what's going on the roadways here on this Monday morning, and just one issue right now. That's slow traffic, 93 southbound between exit 43 and 39. Other than that, spot a problem, let us know at 866-999-7200. That is the New Hampshire State Traffic Tip Line. From the Exergen Temporal Scanner Weather Desk, it's Kevin Skrupa.
7: Latest round of rainfall continuing to move away. We're back to sunshine. A more comfortable afternoon. Temperatures hovering around in the upper 70s to near 80 before dropping into the low and mid 50s. Under fair skies tonight, we're between 75 and 80 with sunshine both Tuesday and Wednesday, and our next round of rain expected on Thursday. From Stormwatch 9 Weather Center, I'm meteorologist Kevin Skrupa.
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0: We don't have full details of the interim agreement. Mediators Pakistan say it'll be signed in Switzerland on Friday. Congratulations to all, wrote President Trump on social media, adding that he's immediately removing the US blockade of Iranian ports. Iran says it will implement the deal only when it's signed. The memorandum of understanding will be followed by 60 days of talks on Iran's nuclear program. The Pakistani government says the framework agreement includes ending Israel's military operation in Lebanon, but Israel insists it won't withdraw from land it seized.
1: This is New Hampshire Today.
2: He says on a post, this great deal will bring peace and security to the whole region. Many presidents have tried to make peace with Iran and all have failed before me. The leaders of the region have, for the first time, found a president who can help them achieve real peace. With the opening of the strait upon the signing of the deal on Friday, for purposes of mine removal, oil will flow on both ends again for the region and the world. Iran's deputy foreign minister says one of Iran's conditions for retaliating in response to Israel's attacks on Beirut's southern suburbs is Israel's withdrawal from southern Lebanon.
1: Where the Granite State turns to get all the latest news and information.
3: A spokesman for Senator McConnell would only say he's receiving excellent medical care, but that's about all. McConnell has had plenty of health issues in recent years. A few months ago, he was hospitalized for 8 days after experiencing flu-like symptoms. He fell and sprained his wrist while walking out of a luncheon in 2024. He was hospitalized with a concussion in 2023 after falling in a hotel. After he returned, he twice froze up during news conferences. The 84-year-old former majority leader announced last February he's retiring when his current term ends in January 2027.
1: Now, New Hampshire Today.

0: morning. This is New Hampshire Today. I am Chris Ryan. Big birthday yesterday for President Trump as he turned 80 years of age and celebrated with a peace deal and a UFC fight at the White House yesterday evening. The question obviously exists in regard to the peace deal. Is this real, right? I mean, we've been here so many times before. It obviously has more of the makings of something that is substantive. You know, the fact that Pakistan very much engaged, as they have been throughout the course of the process, an announcement of a signing on Friday in Switzerland. But, you know, until you see the actuality of what is agreed to taking place in the Middle East, then, you know, I'm going to take this with a kind of a wait and see approach. It's obviously good progress. It's obviously a solid announcement. But what's actually in the deal? Are we in a better place as a result of Operation Epic Fury? And is this actually going to hold? So, again, it's a very much a wait-and-see approach, at least for me at this point in time, until we see exactly how this is all going to transpire. Let's get more on this deal now from Ashley Strohmeyer.
1: The world is breathing a sigh of relief after the U.S. and Iran reached an interim deal to end their months-long war on all fronts, including in Lebanon. A formal signature is set for Friday in Switzerland. President Trump says the vital Strait of Hormuz will reopen once the deal is officially signed. The waterway was originally supposed to reopen as soon as an agreement was reached, but officials say they need time to clear minds. The U.S. blockade on Iranian ports is also expected to be lifted on Friday, and once signed, the agreement will launch a 60-day negotiation period on Iran's nuclear program and to officially end the war.
0: So, again, is it a peace deal? Is it kind of a freeze? Obviously, that is all still to be seen. Let's get more on this now from Trey Yangst in Tel Aviv.
2: After more than 100 days of a state of war between the United States and Iran, a deal has been reached. President Trump posted on Truth Social saying, "The deal with the Islamic Republic of Iran is now complete. Congratulations to all." The president goes on to say, "I hereby fully authorize the toll-free opening of the Strait of Hormuz and simultaneously herewith authorize the immediate removal of the United States naval blockade. Ships of the world, start your engines. Let the oil flow." President Donald J. Trump.
0: So again, let's see how this transpires, but obviously very welcome news in regard to the Strait of Hormuz opening up and potential for gas prices, which have been dropping, to continue to drop, as we were getting to a point where, you know, we were going to start to see significant price spikes either later this month or early July, and those could still take place given the fact that waterway, crucial waterway, has been closed now for the last 3.5 months. As I mentioned, Jonathan Savage will join us coming up in just a few moments here on the program, Fox News Radio's foreign correspondent, with the latest details as we know them in regard to this deal, which was announced late yesterday night. Let's look at the economy a little bit now and summer hiring. And Jerry Willis has this report from Fox Business.
2: After more than 100 days of
0: That is Trey Yangst. We'll effort getting the Jerry Willis clip for you in just a little bit here on the program. But up next, we'll be joined by Fox News Radio's foreign correspondent, Jonathan Savage. I am Chris Ryan. Thanks for being with us here on this rainy Monday morning. This is New Hampshire Today.
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4: My wife and I just celebrated 45 memorable years together. 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
11: New Hampshire's traffic and weather together.
0: Let's take a look at what's going on the roadways this morning across northern New England here on this Monday. We got just actually no issues right now, no accidents, no delays right now. If you do spot a problem, let us know at 866-999-7200. That is the New Hampshire State Traffic Tip Line. From the Exergen Temporal Scanner Weather Desk, let's check in now with Kevin Skorupa.
12: Latest round of rainfall continuing to move away. We're back to sunshine. A more comfortable afternoon. Temperatures hovering around in the upper 70s to near 80 before dropping into the low and mid 50s. Under fair skies tonight, we're between 75 and 80 with sunshine both Tuesday and Wednesday. And our next round of rain expected on Thursday. From the Storm Watch 9 Weather Center, I'm meteorologist Kevin Skorupa.
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0: This is New Hampshire Today. I am Chris Ryan. I appreciate you joining us for the show. The U.S. and Iran have reached a tentative deal to end the war and reopen the Strait of Hormuz and end the naval blockade of the strait that the United States had implemented. According to President Trump, this deal will be signed Friday in Switzerland. Vice President J.D. Vance told Fox the deal permanently bans Iran from obtaining a nuclear weapon. Iran's National Security Council says all military action must end, including against Lebanon, and the U.S. must release billions in frozen funds if they're going to sign this deal. Joining us right now on the HRC, your Neighbor Credit Union guest line, Fox News Radio's foreign correspondent, Jonathan Savage. Good morning, Jonathan.
1: Hello, good morning.
0: Appreciate joining us for the show. So let's start off with what we know in regard to this deal that has been announced by President Trump between the United States and Iran.
1: Yeah, so it is a diplomatic breakthrough. It is a significant headline, but we should bear in mind that most of the difficult issues haven't been resolved. So this is a memorandum of understanding. It is a framework. It will extend and broaden the ceasefire. It's been described as a permanent termination of military operations on all fronts. It will reopen the Strait of Hormuz, and it will mean an end to the U.S. blockade of Iranian ports. President Trump on social media saying the deal with the Islamic Republic of Iran is now complete, but in truth, there will now be a 60-day negotiating period in which things like Iran's nuclear program will then be ironed out.
0: Let's hear J.D. Vance last night on Fox.
2: There's, of course, the Hezbollah terrorist organization. Some elements of that organization are still threatening the Israelis. You have a number of different pieces that are moving.
0: So highlighting there, as you just referenced, the moving pieces, and your framing was interesting, you know, early on in your remarks. Do you feel that this is more of a headline than a deal?
1: I think it's really significant. I think that you can't underestimate how important it is, particularly for the global economy, particularly for peace and security for the people who have been immediately affected by the conflict. But it will be judged in the long term as to whether it's a huge success or not, because Iran and the United States are both portraying things a little bit differently, both declaring this as a victory. So U.S. officials such as Vice President Vance saying that this does ensure that Iran's uranium will be destroyed and removed, that the nuclear program will be dismantled. Iranian sources say that perhaps their enriched uranium could be diluted and that some nuclear activity could continue under agreed restrictions. If this disagreement that's public is playing out in private as well, the next 60 days of negotiations could be quite difficult.
0: So when it comes to Friday and what will be signed on Friday, that's just basically, if for lack of a better term, a memorandum of understanding that they're going to negotiate the more difficult parts of this deal.
1: Yeah, it's a framework, really, rather than a total comprehensive agreement on Iran, its future, and its nuclear program. Because, of course, remember, Iran's nuclear program, its alleged nuclear ambitions, are what are at the heart of this whole conflict. It's why President Trump started Operation Epic Fury. That has not been sorted yet. So what will be signed on Friday, this memorandum of understanding, is both sides agreeing to end their military operations and both sides agreeing to talk.
0: Also, the Strait of Hormuz, according to President Trump, will be opened. Oil will be flowing. The United States will end their naval blockade. Obviously, that's a key component of this as well. But we've also heard this before, that the Strait of Hormuz will be opened.
1: Yeah, there's more confidence now, though. And in fact, Iran is saying that it will implement this once the agreement is formally signed on Friday. President Trump, however, said the naval blockade of Iranian ports has ended immediately. He said, ships of the world, start your engines, let the oil flow. I'm also looking at responses from some shipping associations. They are, one of them, BIMCO, is saying that we still consider commencing transits very risky for ships at this point, and adding that ideally resumption of maritime traffic would be directed by a neutral body like the United Nations. So within the shipping industry, there is still some concern about the next few days.
0: That is Fox News Radio's foreign correspondent Jonathan Savage joining us on the HRCU, Your Neighborhood Credit Union guest. On another key aspect of this is continued military flare-ups between Israel and Hezbollah. Iran, from what I understand, is saying that that needs to end in order for this deal to be signed, correct?
1: Yeah, Lebanon has been a sort of deadly secondary front in the war. Hezbollah opened fire in early March in support of Iran. Israel launched a major campaign against Hezbollah. Thousands of people have been killed, more than a million people displaced. So for Iran, ending what Israel's doing in Lebanon has been a condition for a wider settlement. Supposedly, this framework says military operations should end in Lebanon. Mm-hmm. But the Israeli defense minister says that his country's military intends to remain indefinitely in the parts of Lebanon it seized in the conflict, including in the south, saying that Israel would respond in full with full force if Iran attacks Israel once again. So this is a possible obstacle and a possible test for this framework. What will Israel do? How would Iran respond?
0: Yeah, again, as we've talked about earlier, it seems that, again, this is a positive step, but it feels very, very, you know, tenuous when it comes to the various, you know, moving parts and the potential for something to happen between now and Friday that could potentially send this awry. However, it does feel that both Iran and the United States want the high level, significant military operations to end. And whether Iran is stalling, whether Iran's plan is here, I think is somewhat unknown. But President Trump, you know, very much, it seems, wants to move on from this. We've seen some significant over the last several weeks decreases in gas prices here in this country. And it feels that despite all of these various things that could send this deal awry between now and Friday, the intentionality on both parts to move away from significant fighting is strong.
1: Yeah, intentionality. That is the word that I was thinking about there. There's a very clear intention on both the parts of both sides to end this conflict and to move forward. And I think that that intention and the confidence, in fact, is reflected in the language that has been used. We hadn't heard this kind of, I suppose, triumphant language, great, deeply satisfied language, not just from President Trump, but from the Iranians as well. Iran had been very cautious in talking about optimism in terms of ending this conflict, in terms of finding a deal. But now Iranian sources are saying, Iranian government is saying that this is coming to an end. Iran portraying it as a victory for them, as of course they would. That's how they operate. So I think that this is what makes it such a significant moment, the fact that all sides appear very clear in their purpose to end the conflict.
0: In conclusion, we'll talk World Cup as Jonathan Savage's Scots had a big 1-0 victory at Boston Stadium over Haiti. And meanwhile, the Tartan Army has completely taken over Boston. Completely. Even the Red Sox game last night, Scottish chants throughout the course of it from the bleachers. I'm not surprised there's a lot of Scots here, but I am surprised by how many. There are thousands and thousands of people. Not that they're not passionate, Jonathan, but just the cost. We talked about the cost is insane. And they're just continuing
1: Absolutely.
0: This party 24/7. It appears for a week they're going to do this.
1: Yeah, we've got another game in Boston on Friday, rather in Foxborough, and then many will be going on to Miami for a game against Brazil. And yes, the cost is astronomical. But I suppose you could say they've been saving up their pennies for 28 years.
0: That's fair.
1: To get to this point. We don't get to the World Cup very often, so when we do, we're going to absolutely make the most of it. And I've been watching all the videos on social media from Boston and from Fenway Park over the weekend. From my point of view, absolutely joyful. I hope they don't wear out their welcome over the next week. I certainly hope they don't drain the bars too much, because those guys will need some time to restock.
0: Yeah, I don't think the people were prepared for how much the Scots were going to drink. There's been a lot of reporting of bars running out of beer. Planes, when they were flying over, ran out of beer pretty early on in the journey. But they will continue the party for another several days.
1: I'll also quickly point out that according to reports, Scotland fans hit 125 decibels singing their national anthem on Saturday night, the loudest noise ever recorded at a World Cup.
0: Amazing stuff. Jonathan, I appreciate your time. We'll talk soon.
1: Thank you.
0: Fox News Radio's foreign correspondent Jonathan Savage joining us on the HRCU, your neighborhood credit union guest line. I am Chris Ryan. 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
3: The U.S. and Iran have a deal.
4: I'm Dave Anthony, Fox News. A memorandum of understanding to end the conflict. And President Trump posted on Truth Social, let the oil flow, with the agreement reopening shipping in the Strait of Hormuz when it's signed. Fox's Trey Yingst reports from Tel Aviv.
5: A signing ceremony is set to take place on Friday in Geneva, Switzerland. Before the deal was signed, it was nearly derailed. The Israelis targeted Hezbollah with strikes in the Lebanese capital of Beirut. Iranian officials immediately vowed to respond with missile fire toward Israel. A diplomat with knowledge of the situation told Fox News that Qatari mediators stayed in Tehran conducting extensive negotiations coordinated with the United States. Vice President Vance described to Fox News what those final moments were like before the agreement was reached.
2: They assured us that they are not going to respond to the Israelis, and they were going to sign this agreement.
4: The deal will extend the ceasefire 60 days, allowing for more nuclear negotiations with Iran, which the president says will not be allowed to build weapons. Oil prices falling on news of the agreement, down more than 5%. President Trump is in the air, flying to France, where he'll attend a G7 summit with other world leaders.
6: France has invited Saudi Arabia, the United Arab Emirates, and Qatar, all directly harmed by the Middle East conflict. Diplomats have told Reuters that one focus will be crisis management. President Trump has been frustrated by what he sees as a lack of European help with Iran.
4: Fox's Jonathan Savage. Before the president took off, it was fight night at the White House.
7: Welcome to UFC Freedom 250. Here is the president of the United States of America, Donald J.
4: On his 80th birthday, he watched fights from the UFC in a controversial octagon built on the White House lawn. Didn't end until around one of them this morning. And also, they celebrated late into the night in the Carolinas. The Hurricanes shut out the Vegas Golden Knights to win the NHL Stanley Cup. 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
9: Good morning. Officials say they consider a weekend fire at the former Laconia State School suspicious. They're requesting assistance from the fire marshal's office. Crews responded early Sunday. They spent more than 2 hours bringing the fire under control. No injuries from the scene. Beginning today, police departments across the state are conducting distracted driving patrols throughout this week. Motorists can expect to see more patrols on highways. Graduation season means stepped up patrols. Today officially marks the start of the 103rd Laconia Motorcycle Week. Up to 300,000 extra visitors expected in the Lakes region. In sports, the Carolina Hurricanes and New York Knicks are celebrating titles this week. The Red Sox losers at home off today. The World Cup continues. I'm Jay Corwin.
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8: New Hampshire's traffic and weather together.
0: Saying what's going on the roadways across northern New England, we got nothing to report. No accidents, no delays right now. If you do spot a problem, let us know at 866-999-7200. That is the New Hampshire State Traffic Tip Line. From the Exergen Temporal Scanner Weather Desk, it's Kevin Skorupa.
16: Latest round of rainfall continuing to move away. We're back to sunshine. A more comfortable afternoon. Temperatures hovering around in the upper 70s to near 80 before dropping into the low and mid 50s. Under fair skies tonight, we're between 75 and 80 with sunshine both Tuesday and Wednesday, and our next round of rain expected on Thursday. From the Stormwatch 9 Weather Center, I'm meteorologist Kevin Skorupa.
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0: This is The Answer Today. I am Chris Ryan. Appreciate you joining us for the show. President Trump announcing a deal with Iran last night, which is a memorandum of understanding to continue to negotiate, open the Strait of Hormuz, both from the naval blockade and from Iranian mischief, and basically to continue to negotiate some of the other significant aspects of this deal for a 60-day period. The deal could be signed Friday in Geneva. Here's Ashley Strohmeyer.
1: Much of the world is breathing a sigh of relief after the U.S. and Iran reached an interim deal to end their months-long war on all fronts, including in Lebanon. A formal signature is set for Friday in Switzerland. President Trump says the vital Strait of Hormuz will reopen once the deal is officially signed. The waterway was originally supposed to reopen as soon as an agreement was reached, but officials say they need time to clear minds. The U.S. blockade on Iranian ports is also expected to be lifted on Friday, and once signed, the agreement will launch a 60-day negotiation period on Iran's nuclear program and to officially end the war.
0: 2018 World Series hero Nathan Eovaldi returned to the Fenway Mound last night, helping the Rangers stave off a sweep against the Red Sox. Rangers winning 6-4. Eovaldi's seven innings pitched, three earned runs, six strikeouts for the Red Sox 2018 World Series hero. And prior to his start, an opportunity to talk with Nate inside the visitor's dugout at Fenway Park. Joined by Nathan Eovaldi, and of course, Nasty Nate has carved his place in Red Sox lore of the performance 2018, and spent 2018 through 2022 here with the Red Sox. And I want to ask you this, what's the first thing that comes to mind when you come back to Fenway? What do you think about? You're smiling, just, you know, thinking about being back here. You get the start on Sunday. Like, what goes through your mind?
2: I mean, obviously, the first thing I think about is coming back over here in 2018 when I got traded over, and then we were able to win the World Series, and then that year that we had in 21, both those postseason runs that we had, it's some of those moments you'll never forget. Being a part of the Red Sox and the organization and having that fan base, it was incredible to be a part of, and I'm thankful for it.
0: I feel like you kind of became, you know, the best version of yourself here as a pitcher as well. You came in, you threw the ball hard, but it felt like you really evolved as a pitcher here. Is that something that you feel as well?
2: Yeah. Every year I try to get better, right? Try to continue to learn and improve. And I think it was just the group of guys that we had, the coaching staff, and just I think it was everything kind of, meeting at the right moment. When I was over there with the Rays, I'd learned the cutter, and then, some of my other pitch shapes had gotten better, and then coming over here, and I think having, Sandy Leone was a big factor for me, just really being able to call some of those games, Vasquez being over here, just being able to, I think, help me execute my pitches better and have better pitch shapes and just better sequencing to get hitters out.
0: A lot of times players, get a legacy whether they like it or not. And your legacy in Boston, obviously, is Game 3 of the 2018 World Series. Kind of take me through that night. And, a lot of times players aren't comfortable necessarily with the legacy that gets picked for them. Is that a legacy that you feel is kind of fitting and defines who you are?
2: Yeah. Just being in that moment right there, right? I knew I was starting the next day, but being in the bullpen and being available, knowing the situation and where we were, it was kind of, once I got into that game, I knew that I wasn't going to be starting the next day. AC had done a really good job about that and taking care of us, and I was willing to do whatever it takes. And, it was just a different scenario where you're coming out of the bullpen and you give up a run, the game's over, and just kind of leave it all out there and try to keep us in a situation where we have a chance to win that ball game. And, it was one of the big things that we touched on after the game was I was really the only one who was going to be down the next day. We had all of our other guys who were going to be available and ready to go, and ultimately it worked out, and we were able to win the World Series.
0: Looking back at 2021, to me, like, that was the last great Red Sox team. I was a teammate that postseason last year, but that was a group that it felt like that had more to give and was kind of on the verge of building something. When you look back at that, particularly with Schwarber, yourself, like, it felt like it was the start of something. When you look back at that team 5 years later, and you come back here today, there's really no one left from that group.
2: Yeah, I was very confident in that team that we had in 21. I felt like we were in the position to go out there and win it all. I feel like there's a certain time of the season like where you just have that confidence as a team and the camaraderie. I felt like we had that. I felt like everything was grooving in the right spot for us. We just needed to add a few key pieces at the break. You know, again, like you said, we picked up Schwarber, and he was awesome for us. He was hurt at the time, and, you know, he busted his tail to get back and be healthy, and, you know, he made a huge impact for us down that stretch. But, you know, it's one of those scenarios where all of our starters were able to stay healthy. You had the right, you had the younger guys coming up. You had the Tanner Houck, the Whitlocks, come up, and they were able to make an impact on that team and get a spot in the rotation and be able to, you know, eat some big innings for us. But, you know, ultimately it was just, we were six games short of another World Series.
0: 8 years, 8 years after you came to this ball club, what are the biggest differences in Nate at 36 versus Nate at 28?
2: I mean, biggest differences, I don't know. I feel like now I know how to pitch. I feel like I can pitch better. You know, my tail end of my career, time over here in 22, you know, I was battling some injuries and I wasn't able to use my fastball as well as I had been in the past. I definitely couldn't rely on it as much, and I had to use my other pitches and rely on those more. And I think now I'm, you know, more of a pitcher than I am a thrower, I guess. I have better understanding of what gets the hitters out. Better understanding of how my pitches and my shapes and things like that work. And I feel like I can go out there and eat a lot more innings and, you know, maintain my health better that way.
0: How, in your view, has, you know, pitching evolved over the course of your career, where it feels like here in 2026, pitching is as good as it's been at any point that you obviously have been in the big leagues? There's a lot of the young stars of the game are pitchers, not hitters, which is, you know, very different than we've seen really, I think, over the last 20 or 25 years. What do you think has led to that?
2: I mean, there's a lot of information out there now, right? We got the pitch, the TrackMan. We got all the different pitch shapes. I think we understand it more now. A few years ago when it was just coming out, I don't think guys really knew it as well. We got the Kinetrax. There's all sorts of different information out there to where I think you can go out there and repeat a little bit better. You know, at first it was guys were just throwing as hard as they could. And then they're just trying to have, like, the nastiest shapes, things like that. But I think now it's the understanding of being able to throw those pitches in the strike zone. And it seems like, at least, you know, speaking for our guys, it seems like they have a better understanding of, you know, what pitches they can throw better in the strike zone and their shapes, things like that. I mean, also, too, I mean, with where we are with the technology, having the challenge system and everything, it's, you got to be able to be in the zone. You can't rely on the umpire to kind of give you a call and things like that anymore, because the hitters can challenge things now. So I mean, the game continues to change. You got to continue to adapt and, you know, change with it and continue to try to better yourself. I feel like the moment you kind of get a little stagnant, it's when it's over, and, you know, you start to fall behind, it's hard to catch back up.
0: Yeah, it seems like one of the big philosophies that is here during your time with the Red Sox has really kind of panned out, where it's type of movement you have on your pitches versus just throwing, you know, consistently hard. Like you mentioned before, guys were chasing velo before, but now you see guys throw the cut that you throw, obviously, not as much of the splitter, but a lot of the sinker as well, where it feels like not only are there different shapes to the breaking pitches, the sweeper, but we're also seeing different types of fastballs, where in the past it felt like it was just, you know, four seams, right?
2: Yeah, I feel like everybody has more than two pitches now. Yeah. You know, even the, you know, it was a lot of the times it was the starter would have three or four, and now I feel like you're having more guys who have four or five, and then same with the bullpen arms that are coming in. They're just so elite now. You know, the bullpen depth has gotten so much better to where it's like you don't have your 7, 8, 9. It's really, you have a really good bullpen to come in the fifth or sixth and be able to cover a game for you. But they're also coming in with three or four plus pitches themselves, and, you know, obviously the really good ones can get away with two, but you're seeing more and more guys, like, being able to adapt and throw harder and just have sharper breaking pitches.
0: I was going to ask you about, you know, we've talked a lot through the years about kind of your emotional mindset when you compete. When you come to a place like Fenway, do things get amped up a little bit more? Having done this now, you know, three or four times, are you in a place where emotions aren't a big issue? You don't have to keep them in check or try to find a particular place where you can have success?
2: I think it's more of the excitement. You know, like, I'm very excited to come back here and pitch in Boston. You know, I always enjoy coming back here. I really enjoy coming back to all the places I've played, but obviously the success and everything that I've had over here and being able to win another World Series title here, I'm excited to be back and excited to be back on the Fenway Mound and just back in the ballpark, able to compete again.
0: And he pitched well last night, 7 innings, 3 earned runs. That is former Red Sox World Series star Nathan Eovaldi. He has won a World Series with the Texas Rangers since heading down there in 2023. I am Chris Ryan. This is New Hampshire Today.
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0: Let's take what's going on the roadways across northern New England here on this Monday morning. We got nothing to report. No accidents, no delays right now. If you do spot a problem, let us know at 866-999-7200. That is the New Hampshire State Traffic Tip Line. From the Exergen Temporal Scanner Weather Desk, it's Kevin Skrupa.
15: Latest round of rainfall continuing to move away. We're back to sunshine. A more comfortable afternoon. Temperatures hovering around in the upper 70s to near 80 before dropping into the low and mid 50s. under fair skies tonight. We're between 75 and 80 with sunshine both Tuesday and Wednesday, and our next round of rain expected on Thursday. From StormWatch 9 Weather Center, I'm meteorologist Kevin Skorupa.
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1: This is New Hampshire Today. I am Chris Ryan. Appreciate you joining us for the show. There's a memorandum of understanding between the United States and Iran. Last night, President Trump announcing a deal, saying, let the oil flow as the Strait of Hormuz is going to be opened up from both sides, with President Trump saying the naval blockade is going to end and that Iran will start letting ships flow through the Strait of Hormuz without the overwhelming threat of mischief. Paul Steinhauser joins us right now on the HRC, Your Neighbor Credit Union guest line, national political reporter based in New Hampshire for Fox News. Good morning, Steiny.
2: Good morning from Atlanta, Georgia. Hope you're well up there in New England. Yeah, this could be a major impact on the midterm elections if this comes to fruition, right, Chris? That's the big thing, if. But of course, we're going to see instant reaction in the oil markets, in the stock markets, and eventually we're going to see better prices at the pump. But the big question is when they get back down to where they were before Trump started this war. And that'll have a humongous impact on the midterms, obviously.
1: Yeah, the question as well, like, how are Americans going to react to prices, you know, coming down in a significant way versus pre-war? I think that'll be interesting to see as well, if, in fact, this all plays out. Take us through what's going on tomorrow in Georgia.
2: Yeah, we got runoffs down here on the Republican side for Senate and for governor, and we had some big endorsements over the weekend. The president endorsing Congressman Mike Collins. He's definitely a MAGA champion down here, and he is going after Governor Brian Kemp's favorite candidate, and that is Derek Dooley, the son of the former legendary UGA coach down here, Vince Dooley. So that was one big endorsement at 11th hour. And then yesterday, Kemp endorsed in the governor's race, in the race to succeed him. Remember, he's term limited, and he endorsed his lieutenant governor, Burt Jones, who's already been backed by Trump. He's going up against billionaire businessman Rick Jackson. So, yeah, a lot of battling here among Republicans in these runoffs tomorrow. Also tomorrow we'll have a runoff in Alabama for the Senate, and primaries in D.C. and Oklahoma. So the races continue, my friend.
1: What's driving the vote in Georgia at this point when you look at the runoffs? And is there anything individualized to these races outside of, you know, the endorsements that you noted there, and also the economic conditions?
2: You know, this again, these are just Republican races here. So a lot of it has to do with MAGA versus establishment. Has to do with Trump and Kemp, who obviously are the biggest figures down here on the Republican side. The economy down here, they're facing a lot of the same problems we're facing back in New Hampshire.
1: Steiny, as always, appreciate your time. We'll talk soon.
2: Have a great day, my friend.
1: Paul Steinhauser joining us on the HRCU, Your Neighborhood Credit Union guest on. I am Chris Ryan. Thanks so much for being with us this morning. We're following a number of other stories this morning, including President Trump with his focus on the coal industry. Mark Meredith has that report.
3: In May, solar generated more power than coal for the first time ever, accounting for about 12.8% of America's overall electricity, compared to 12.2% for coal. Solar is now the third largest source of power in the U.S., but the administration says it's not giving up on coal, saying it'll be a big part of America's energy future. It's also a landmark week for fossil fuels. The U.S. has now overtaken Saudi Arabia and Russia as the world's largest oil exporter. That's mostly due to the closure of the Strait of Hormuz, raising questions about whether America will still be number one when the war ends. In Washington, Mark Meredith, Fox News.
1: Also, our nation's ability to spy on foreign targets may rest on a confirmation hearing for a new director of national intelligence expected to be held this week. Fox News's Jessica Rosenthal has the latest on that.
4: Lawmakers failed to extend FISA Section 702, a program that allows the U.S. to spy on foreign targets abroad without a warrant.
5: We have literally notified the entire world we're no longer watching. That is incredibly irresponsible.
4: Oklahoma Republican Senator James Lankford told NBC's Meet the Press Democrats picked a fight over President Trump's initial pick to be the Director of National Intelligence. But Rhode Island Democratic Senator Jack Reed told Fox News Sunday the president's latest pick, Manhattan U.S. Attorney Jay Clayton, may not have the qualifications.
6: We're looking really for someone who can step in and have a
0: immediate sense of the situation overseas.
4: Virginia Democratic Senator Mark Warner says they hope they can get Clayton confirmed this week. Jessica Rosenthal.

Officials consider the fire suspicious. They've requested assistance from the fire marshal's office. And forecasters say afternoon highs this week will be much cooler than last week. We'll top out in the 70s most days. In sports, the Carolina Hurricanes are Stanley Cup champions. Meanwhile, a parade Thursday for the NBA champion New York Knicks. Red Sox fall to the Rangers at home off today, and the World Cup continues. I'm Jake Corwin.

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1: On his 80th birthday, President Trump announces a deal with Iran and then hosts a UFC spectacle on the White House South Lawn. This is New Hampshire Today.
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1: Let's take a look what's going on the roadways across northern New England this morning. And we got nothing to report. No accidents, no delays right now. If you do spot a problem, let us know at 866-999-7200. That is the New Hampshire State Traffic Tip Line. From the Extrogen Temporal Scanner Weather Desk, it's Kevin Skrupa.
7: Latest round of rainfall continuing to move away. We're back to sunshine. A more comfortable afternoon. Temperatures hovering around in the upper 70s to near 80 before dropping into the low and mid 50s. Under fair skies tonight, we're between 75 and 80 with sunshine both Tuesday and Wednesday, and our next round of rain expected on Thursday. From the Stormwatch 9 Weather Center, I'm meteorologist Kevin Skrupa.
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0: We don't have full details of the interim agreement. Mediators Pakistan say it'll be signed in Switzerland on Friday. Congratulations to all, wrote President Trump on social media, adding that he's immediately removing the US blockade of Iranian ports. Iran says it will implement the deal only when it's signed. The memorandum of understanding will be followed by 60 days of talks on Iran's nuclear program. The Pakistani government says the framework agreement includes ending Israel's military operation in Lebanon, but Israel insists it won't withdraw from land it seized.
1: This is New Hampshire Today.
2: He says on a post, this great deal will bring peace and security to the whole region. Many presidents have tried to make peace with Iran and all have failed before me. The leaders of the region have, for the first time, found a president who can help them achieve real peace. With the opening of the strait upon the signing of the deal on Friday, for purposes of mine removal, oil will flow on both ends again for the region and the world. Iran's deputy foreign minister says one of Iran's conditions for retaliating in response to Israel's attacks on Beirut's southern suburbs is Israel's withdrawal from southern Lebanon.
1: Where the Granite State turns to get all the latest news and information.
3: A spokesman for Senator McConnell would only say he's receiving excellent medical care, but that's about all. McConnell has had plenty of health issues in recent years. A few months ago, he was hospitalized for 8 days after experiencing flu-like symptoms. He fell and sprained his wrist while walking out of a luncheon in 2024. He was hospitalized with a concussion in 2023 after falling in a hotel. After he returned, he twice froze up during news conferences. The 84-year-old former majority leader announced last February he's retiring when his current term ends in January 2027.
1: Now, New Hampshire Today.

0: morning. This is NAMM Today. I am Chris Ronapish. Joining us for the show here on this Monday morning in the great state of New Hampshire. Thank you so much for being with us. 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And you heard it there in the open. A memorandum of understanding has been struck between the United States and Iran, which could bring a close to the war. This agreement will be signed on Friday in Switzerland, it's being reported. And when that takes place, there will then be further negotiations to address some of the more substantive issues surrounding this deal, including Iran saying that it will never have a nuclear weapon. That'll be a 60-day ceasefire, that negotiating time period. Let's get the latest on this deal right now from Trey Yingst in Tel Aviv.
1: After more than 100 days in a state of war, there is an agreement between the United States and Iran. President Trump posting on Truth Social overnight saying, quote, "The great deal will bring peace and security to the whole region. Many presidents have tried to make peace with Iran and all have failed before me. The leaders of the region have, for the first time, found a president who can help them achieve real peace. With the opening of the strait, upon the signing of the deal on Friday, for purposes of mine removal, oil will flow on both ends again for the region and the world. A signing ceremony is set to take place on Friday in Geneva, Switzerland."
0: Joining us right now for analysis, Wayne Lesperance, president of New England College, foreign policy expert. He's with us right now on the HRCU Your Neighbor Credit Union guest line. Good morning, Wayne.
2: Good morning, Chris.
0: How substantive is this deal? How big of an announcement is this? Is it more of a press release or more of a deal?
2: It's somewhere in between, right? It's a deal to make a deal. It does matter. It is important because we have the framework of an agreement. We've got all the issues on the table, and they've got 60 days now to try to find a resolution. You know, what's the number one goal that the president has identified throughout this process? It was to stop Iran from getting a nuclear weapon. There's a lot to be said for whether or not this gets us there. An Iranian promise is not something that I think we can count on. They have promised before, and they've cheated. They have engaged in clandestine activities despite their promises. So the president, the devil's in the details. We're going to have to negotiate how are we going to monitor, what's the terms under which we can have inspections, what happens to the nuclear material. There's an awful lot to iron out. But this is the first step that has to happen as they try to work out a deal. We'll see what happens.
0: It does seem that there's a significant desire on both sides to have the significant fighting come to a close. And so there's that. There's this intentionality to get to a place where we're not having a all-out war. But as you mentioned, the key sticking points remain. And the question is, even, you know, are they going to get to Friday and have a memorandum of understanding signed, given, you know, what could happen in the Strait of Hormuz, given what has taken place with Israel and Lebanon?
2: That's exactly right. And Israel becomes a wild card in all this because it doesn't appear to me that Bibi Netanyahu is all in on this deal. And there's a tremendous amount of skepticism. So if he continues to prosecute a war in Lebanon, if the Iranians decide that that's violating the terms of the deal, how much ability does the United States have to enforce compliance from Israel on a deal that we're trying to make? And I think there's an even bigger question. Could we have gotten to this kind of an arrangement? Could we have gotten to a deal with Iran without ever having fired a shot, without ever having gone to war? There were negotiations. There was an attempt at getting to a deal. We weren't making good progress. President became impatient, and frankly, the Israelis convinced him that, you know, they could strike quickly and make the big change, and everything would happen great. But that didn't happen. And so, it makes you wonder, could we have avoided all of this to begin with, all of the pain, all the economic pain, the streets of Hormuz, weaponizing the streets of Hormuz? And that's something that historians will take a good long look at. But for now, this is the deal to make a deal, and we'll see if they can get something done.
0: Wayne, what would you say the American people's thought process is right now when it comes to this war and, you know, prices, which peaked, about a month ago. Gas prices have come down. How would you say the American people are processing this at this point? Because to me, there seems to be just a significant desire for it to be over with. They don't want to hear about it anymore. They don't want to talk about it anymore. If they're even talking about it to begin with, it feels like this is something that most Americans just want to go away, which also seems to be what the president thinks.
2: Well, that's the smart politics on the part of the president, right? Because you're absolutely right. Most people, this is not on their radar except for the cost, the pain point of price. The impact that the war has had on the price of oil and on the price of everything, that's the concern, that's the consideration. We've been largely immune to the harms of war, right? We're not seeing losses of life, other than those in the initial days. The American people have not had to pay attention to this, but what they have paid attention to is, when they go to fill up, when they're this summer negotiating their fuel costs for the next year, when they're looking at the price of everything. So, yes, they don't want it, and it makes you wonder if there's not just a general fatigue with politics in general that folks are saying, I've had enough. I've had enough of all the drama. I've had enough of all the noise, and I just want to live my life and be left alone. And I think that's frankly where most people are. And that's also dangerous because we need citizens to be active and engaged for our system of government to work.
0: Also, this is a key moment in terms of what oil executives have said in regard to running out of stockpiles of oil. And we heard, late June, early July, if there was not an end and if oil didn't start to flow, there was going to be, significant price hikes as a result of that. So I think that the president also had that in his mind as well, where he is hearing and getting good information about the fact that if prices are going to go down, the stockpiles of the Strategic Petroleum Reserve need to be refilled. So I think that that's a key element here for the president as well. In this, Wayne Westbrook joins us on the HRCU, Your Neighbor Credit Union guest line. Let's talk a little campaign politics as we saw candidates file for offices across the Granite State last week. A number of races stand out. And the question right now is, where is the New Hampshire voter at when it comes to their thought processes? Is it going to be once again a split ticket type of election, or some of the national dynamics that we're seeing in regard to Democrats going to be prevalent in this election?
2: Well, first of all, I don't know that anybody's really paying attention, other than you and I and folks like us. This is just stuff that happens on MUR in the news or on your great radio show that people aren't all that tuned into. They're going to enjoy their summer. They want to have their vacations and live their lives, but I think Granite State voters have proven time and time again they're pragmatic, and so I do imagine we will have some split ticket voting going on, and we'll see how that plays out. But yeah, I think that you'll see some Democrats have success. I think I look particularly in the governor's race. I think the governor will do just fine, and so that suggests to me that there will be split ticket voting.
0: As always, Wayne, appreciate your time. Enjoy your Monday, and we'll talk soon.
2: Take care, Chris. Have a great week.
0: Wayne Westbrook's joining us on the HRCU, Your Neighborhood Credit Union guest line, with us from New England College. He is the president of New England College, foreign policy expert, with us on the HRCU, Your Neighborhood Credit Union guest line. I am Chris Ryan. 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
3: President Trump has a warning for Iran.
4: There will be more bombing tonight. It'll be a bigger, more powerful.
3: Speaking on Fox and Friends, Trump said Iran is in submission, but they just don't know it yet. Posting on Truth Social today, the president said an operation to assume total control of Iran's oil and gas markets and infrastructure will be taking place at some point in the not too distant future. Efforts to fast-track a three-week extension of the nation's warrantless spy powers are facing pushback from Senate Democrats. Section 702 of the Foreign Intelligence Surveillance Act is set to expire Friday, but Democrats are rejecting an extension unless President Trump rescinds the appointment of Bill Pulte as acting director of national intelligence. Senator Mark Warner said his Democratic colleagues will be willing to back a short-term extension if Principal Deputy DNI Aaron Lucas is tapped to lead the office. That's politics. I'm Wendy Swanson.
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0: Let's take a look what's going on the roadways across northern New England, and we got nothing to report. No accidents, no delays right now. If you do spot a problem, let us know at 866-999-7200. That is the New Hampshire Day Traffic Tip Line. From the Exergen Temporal Scanner Weather Desk, here is Kevin Skorupa.
15: Latest round of rainfall continuing to move away. We're back in sunshine. A more comfortable afternoon. Temperatures hovering around in the upper 70s to near 80 before dropping into the low and mid 50s. Under fair skies tonight, we're between 75 and 80 with sunshine both Tuesday and Wednesday, and our next round of rain expected on Thursday. From Stormwatch 9 Weather Center, I'm meteorologist Kevin Skorupa.
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0: That's his damn sure today. I am Chris Ryan. Appreciate you joining us for the show as he comes from the Mill Yard in Manchester this morning. Thank you so much for being with us. A deal has been announced between the U.S. and Iran, but the question exists whether it's more of a headline or a deal. Here is Trey Yingst in Tel Aviv.
1: After 100 days in a state of war, the region has now reached a deal. The United States and Iran agreeing to this larger deal that ultimately is going to open the Strait of Hormuz and address Iran's nuclear ambitions. The president posting on Truth Social overnight saying, quote, this great deal will bring peace and security to the whole region. Many presidents have tried to make peace with Iran and all have failed before me. The leaders of the region have, for the first time, found a president who can help them achieve real peace. With the opening of the strait upon the signing of the deal on Friday, for purposes of removal, oil will flow on both ends of the region and the world.
0: So the question obviously is, you know, is this going to come to fruition? The devil's obviously in the details and, you know, the intentionality of not just Iran and the United States, but also of Israel, have seen this come to fruition. As Iran wants to see any, you know, Israeli strikes against Hezbollah, their proxy, to cease. And that is not necessarily something that Israel wants. Israel is also unwilling to give back land they've taken from Hezbollah in Lebanon. So we'll continue to monitor that story for you as well. Expect to join us just a little bit. Tani J. Powers, Fox News radio reporter on the HRCU, your neighborhood credit union guest line, as we're going to talk about Congress not reauthorizing the FISA spy tool and whether or not the country's at a bigger risk for terrorism now, especially with big events like the World Cup and America's 250th birthday happening. Tanya joins us right now on the HRCU, your neighborhood credit union guest line. Good morning, TJP.
2: Hey, good morning.
0: Appreciate joining us for the show. So are we more at risk as a result of what's going on with FISA?
2: Well, let me explain what is going on in general. You've got Section 702 of the Foreign Intelligence Surveillance Act that has lapsed. This is something that has to be renewed. Usually whenever there is a renewal process, there is a bipartisan push for more reforms, to better protect Americans' privacy. You know, sometimes Americans' information can get swept up in the dragnet of the intelligence collection that is supposed to be used to collect electronic communications of people, thousands of foreigners, hundreds of thousands of foreigners located outside the U.S. There, you know, has, like I said, usually been a bipartisan push to reform it. The reason it got derailed this time was because last week, President Trump nominated Bill Pulte to serve as the acting director of national intelligence to replace Tulsi Gabbard. As director, he currently has been the director of the Federal Housing Finance Agency, and he is known for leveraging his job as well as a large social media audience to attack the president's perceived enemies. Democrats immediately just said, you know, no, this appointment is not okay. He has not got any intelligence experience. You know, he should not be heading up the, you know, the National Intelligence Department. There were even some Republican leaders who, you know, just disagreed with this option as well. They Senate Majority Leader John Thune actually said, we don't need a weaponized DNI. We need professionals there. At the end of the week, last week, both the House and the Senate made a series of, you know, kind of failed attempts to extend Section 702. Thursday, they left town. The Senate is coming back this week. The House is not scheduled to return until June the 22nd. Now, the president had appeared to kind of, you know, diffuse things a little bit by naming Manhattan U.S. Attorney Jay Clayton as his permanent nominee. You know, saying, okay, well, you know, Bill Pulte would just be acting. On Sunday, he said that Republicans were moving too fast on nominations. Jay Clayton's confirmation hearing is set for Wednesday. You know, the long and the short of the whole thing is, as far as is it going to leave a giant hole in intelligence gathering, not as much as you would think. It's not like everything's just going to go dark. Apparently, the FISA law says that companies have to continue to comply with the government's collection requests, these, you know, data platforms and, you know, companies like that, they even have to do that even after it lapses. If there is an existing, you know, case, you know, the law says that the challenges will be sorted, that companies could risk a fine of about $250,000 a day if they don't comply. So it's not like there's a lapse and there just all of a sudden isn't anything. It doesn't quite work that black and white. If it goes on, that's a different matter. But from what we understand, this, there could be some risks, obviously. You get the World Cup coming up, but I mean, it's not like there's not always a risk of some sort of, terror act or something like that. That, we've been concerned about that for decades at this point. I don't think that's different.
0: Tanya, thank you so much.
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0: 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I am Chris Ryan. 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
3: Let the oil flow.
4: I'm Dave Anthony, Fox News. That's what President Trump posted on Truth Social after working out a deal with Iran that'll reopen shipping through the Strait of Hormuz, dropping oil prices down more than 5% this morning. Vice President Vance tells Fox,
5: "We are now at a place here where we can say with confidence they're not going to get a nuclear weapon."
4: The vice president plans to be in Geneva Friday to sign the agreement with Iran, but Fox's Trey Inks reports from Tel Aviv it's not the final deal.
1: This is just the beginning. There is going to be a 60-day window. I spoke with a diplomat familiar with the situation who indicated this week in Doha, Qatar, both sides are going to have representatives and work out some of the technical details toward the signing and then ultimately these other negotiations to hammer out the final agreement on the nuclear issue.
4: Getting Israel to stop attacking Hezbollah in Lebanon was a major part of the agreement for Iran, but former President Obama, who had worked out a deal with Iran in 2015 that President Trump canceled later, tells ABC News,
6: "It is doubtful that any agreement that arises is going to be significantly different."
4: President Trump's now flying to France to meet with world leaders at a summit of G7 countries who did not support or help the U.S. in the fight against Iran.
7: In the meantime, though, the European leaders have two other issues on top of mind outside of reopening the Strait of Hormuz.
4: Fox's Aisha Hosni in Geneva, where the president will briefly stop first.
7: But the Russia war against Ukraine and the Gaza rebuilding is on top of mind for these G7 leaders.
4: Before he left, President Trump was up late celebrating his 80th birthday watching UFC fights in an octagon built on the White House lawn. Champions were also crowned on ice.
8: The Carolina Hurricanes have won the Stanley Cup for the second time.
4: The final call on ABC after the Hurricanes shut out the Golden Knights 3-0 in Vegas in Game 6 of the NHL Stanley Cup Final. 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
10: Good morning. Officials say they consider a weekend fire at the former Laconia State School suspicious. They're requesting assistance from the fire marshal's office. Crews responded early Sunday. They spent more than 2 hours bringing the fire under control. No injury.

0: in the U.S. And this came out from, I think it was OpenAI this last week, where they reported that Chinese activists, if you will, overseas in China, have been using their AI to write things, to post on social media, to complain about, you know, NIMBY-type backyard data centers. It's fascinating what's going on here. China obviously wants a leg up on the AI side, and maybe this is one way to do it.
1: Craig, thanks so much.
0: Take care.
1: Craig Peterson joining us on the HRC, your neighborhood credit union guest on. I am Chris Ryan. Up next, Chuck Zada. 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
2: New Hampshire's traffic and weather together.
3: See what's going on the roadways this morning. We do have a couple problems to report. We'll start in Bedford, where things are slow on the Everett southbound between exit 13 and exit 12. You also find slow traffic, about a six-minute delay on 495 southbound from exit 100 and exit 97. Other than that, spot a problem, let us know at 866-999-7200. That is the New Hampshire State Traffic Tip Line. From the Exergen Temporal Scanner Weather Desk, it's Kevin Skrupa.
4: Latest round of rainfall continuing to move away. We're back to sunshine. A more comfortable afternoon. Temperatures hovering around in the upper 70s to near 80 before dropping into the low and mid 50s. Under fair skies tonight, we're between 75 and 80 with sunshine both Tuesday and Wednesday, and our next round of rain expected on Thursday. From the Stormwatch 9 Weather Center, I'm meteorologist Kevin Skrupa.
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0: Good morning. This is New Hampshire Today. I am Chris Ryan. Appreciate you joining us for the show. President Trump, on his 80th birthday, says that we have a deal with Iran. This after he also celebrated with a UFC fight championship on the South Lawn of the White House, where things went to about 1 a.m. yesterday evening. No rest for the weary, though, as President Trump now flies over to the G7 summit. But let's get back to the announcement of this deal. There's Trey Yingst in Tel Aviv.
1: After 100 days in a state of war, the region has now reached a deal. The United States and Iran agreeing to this larger deal that ultimately is going to open the Strait of Hormuz and address Iran's nuclear ambitions. The president posting on Truth Social overnight saying, quote, "This great deal will bring peace and security to the whole region. Many presidents have tried to make peace with Iran and all have failed before me. The leaders of the region have for the first time found a president who can help them achieve real peace. With the opening of the Strait upon the signing of the deal on Friday, for purposes of removal, oil will flow on both ends of the region and the world."
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2: Good morning, Chris. How you doing?
0: I am well. So what's the market reaction been to this announcement?
2: Yeah, I mean, the market is excited here. We've got futures up anywhere from about 1 to 2% on the major U.S. indices. Oil prices continuing to slide with West Texas Intermediate now down around $80 a barrel. And so clearly, again, the market's saying, yep, it's time to move on, and it might be right. I still think that there is, and you know, we've talked about this, how when the Strait opens, eventually, whenever that is, if it's this week or next week, there's some debate going on as to exactly when Iran is going to allow for normalization of transit. But we've talked about how there's oil that's trapped in there that's likely to flow out and help markets in the short term. But the real question is, when does the production spool back up in a lot of those countries? And so that's what we're going to be watching over the next few weeks. Again, anyone who, you know, has been listening to our conversations the last couple months knows that I think there still is some danger in the second half of the summer for higher prices coming through. I hope that I'm wrong about that and the market is pricing things in correctly here. But we're just going to have to wait and see how things play out over the next 4 to 8 weeks to see exactly what we end up getting through July and August here.
0: Now, the president has said that prices will fall and fall like a rock once the strait is opened once again. As you mentioned, there is some ambiguity as to when exactly that is going to take place. But what we do know is the Strategic Petroleum Reserve was getting low, and there was definitely a need for more oil, or we were going to see significant spikes. So with this announcement of the deal, does it change anything in regard to your thought processes about seeing spikes in late June, early July, or as you mentioned before, does that get pushed back to the summer with still some concerns about that we will in fact see price hikes?
2: I think we're going to have to see how things go. I'm still nervous about the potential for them showing up over the next couple of months. But it's going to depend on what kind of traffic can actually get through the Strait of Hormuz and what kind of production can resume on what timeline. There's a big difference in terms of getting back to full production from that region by, call it Labor Day, versus full production not happening until Thanksgiving. So I think we need to see exactly how things progress here. U.S. commercial inventories are going to be, you know, getting into the danger zone here over the next 4 to 6 weeks. And so that is, you know, kind of the period in which you need to see that alternative production spooling back up. If we don't see production coming back online, you know, by mid-July, again, it's not going to be, you know, instant. It's going to take several months to ramp up most likely. But if we don't see the early signs, you know, in the next 3 to 4 weeks, then we still have some very real problems that are coming as we head towards the late summer. So I think this is one where, again, I'm optimistic that there's some real, you know, progress here that can get things moving. But there is this thing in the back of my mind where, look, when we had the April 7th announcement of the initial ceasefire, part of that was, okay, Iran agrees to reopen the Strait of Hormuz. We've been sitting here for the last 2 months now.
0: Correct.
2: With the Strait very much not open the way that it used to be. So I'm just wary of, you know, having Lucy pull the football again. I'm not saying that that is what's happening here, but I just need to see the actual proof of change instead of, hey, we agreed to this because Iran said that they reopened the Strait several months ago, and clearly they didn't in the fashion to which we were hoping.
0: SpaceX has been gaining significantly. It's up 6% today in pre-market after jumping 19% on Friday, what was the biggest initial public offering in history. What's driving the interest in this stock?
2: It's the fact that it's an Elon Musk company. And, you know, I see all these people out there saying, oh, like, you know, it can't have this valuation. And the only thing that I say is, well, okay, well, you know, Tesla wasn't supposed to have the kind of valuation it's had for the last, you know, 5-6 years, and it still does. So I think that people who are trying to judge the stock on fundamentals on the second day of trading, I don't think you're really the target for who they want to be buying this. It's not to say that, you know, this is going to go great for the next 5-10 years. Maybe they run into problems here, but no one's going to care about whether the stock is overvalued on day one or two of trading. And I think that it's pretty remarkable what we are seeing in terms of the market being able to absorb an issue of this size and magnitude, something we've never seen before. So it's pretty impressive, even if there are some longer term questions.
0: Chuck, thank you so much.
2: Have a great day, Chris.
0: That is Chuck Zada. I am Chris Ryan. This is New Hampshire Today.
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6: Oil prices are coming down even more.
7: I'm Dave Anthony, Fox News. Falling more than 5% as President Trump says a deal is in place with Iran to let the oil flow and prevent Iran from building a nuclear weapon. And while it extends the ceasefire 60 days, Fox's Trey Yinks reports from Tel Aviv.
1: They're not going to get sanctions relief unless they adhere to their end of the deal. And that means keeping the Strait of Hormuz open for the free flow of international shipping and also entering into these detailed discussions that will ultimately dilute or destroy the highly enriched uranium that is buried deep underground inside of Iranian territory.
7: Vice President Vance tells Fox he'll be in Geneva Friday to sign this agreement with Iran, and the president may join him.
8: This is just a great thing for the American people. I know that they've suffered from high gas prices. The president has certainly been very concerned about that fact. But what we're going to be able to do is drive down the cost of energy not just now, but for the long term.
7: Now, the price of the gas pump is down a half dollar from last month's peak, but at $4.06 per gallon, AAA's national average for regular, still more than a dollar higher than before the Iran conflict started. The president is on Air Force One now, flying to the G7 Summit of World Leaders.
9: There is a lot on the table as soon as he arrives in Evian-Le-Bain in France. We are told that he will address economic growth, illegal immigration, and artificial intelligence, among other things.
7: Fox's Aisha Hosni in Geneva, where the president will briefly stop first. While flying overseas, President Trump posted the UFC fight night was incredible, writing the White House has never looked more beautiful in the octagon set up on the lawn, and it went past midnight as the president watched, celebrating his 80th birthday. In another Truth post he wrote on July 4th, there will be the most spectacular Trump rally of them all, a tribute to America on our 250th birthday. There was a big celebration in the Carolinas last night. Cheering at a big watch party as the Hurricanes hoisted hockey's Stanley Cup. Carolina won it, shutting out the Golden Knights in Vegas 3-0 in Game 6 of the NHL Stanley Cup Final. 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
13: Good morning. A fire destroys the former Laconia State School. Crews responded early Sunday. They spent more than 2 hours bringing that fire under control. Firefighters remained on the scene over 12 hours yesterday, eyeing hot spots. There were no injuries reported. Officials consider the fire suspicious. They've requested assistance from the fire marshal's office. And forecasters say afternoon highs this week will be much cooler than last week. We'll top out in the 70s most days. In sports, the Carolina Hurricanes are Stanley Cup champions. Meanwhile, a parade Thursday for the NBA champion New York Knicks. Red Sox fall to the Rangers at home off today, and the World Cup continues. I'm Jake Orwin.

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1: On President Trump's 80th birthday, an announcement of a deal just prior to a grand spectacle at the White House in the South Lawn as the UFC fight for Freedom 250 took place. This is President Trump heads to the G7 today. I am Chris Ryan. This is New Hampshire Today.
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1: Sig, what's going on the roadways this morning? And we got a couple problems out there. We're going to start in Manchester. In Manchester, we have an accident just reported on Route 293 southbound. That's near exit 4. Also, slow traffic on the Everett southbound between exit 13 and exit 12. And in Dover, road construction reducing the roadway to one lane. That's on the Spalding northbound before exit 7. Down in Mass, slow traffic 495 southbound between exit 100 and exit 97. Other than that, spot a problem, let us know at 866-999-7200. That is the New Hampshire State Traffic Tip Line. From the Exergen Temporal Scanner Weather Desk, it's Kevin Skirpa.
6: Latest round of rainfall continuing to move away. We're back to sunshine. A more comfortable afternoon. Temperatures hovering around in the upper 70s to near 80 before dropping into the low and mid 50s. Under fair skies tonight, we're between 75 and 80 with sunshine both Tuesday and Wednesday, and our next round of rain expected on Thursday. From the Stormwatch 9 Weather Center, I'm meteorologist Kevin Skirpa.
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1: We
9: We don't have full details of the interim agreement. Mediators Pakistan say it'll be signed in Switzerland on Friday. Congratulations to all, wrote President Trump on social media, adding that he's immediately removing the US blockade of Iranian ports. Iran says it will implement the deal only when it's signed. The memorandum of understanding will be followed by 60 days of talks on Iran's nuclear program. The Pakistani government says the framework agreement includes ending Israel's military operation in Lebanon, but Israel insists it won't withdraw from land it seized.
0: This is New Hampshire Today.
10: He says on a post, this great deal will bring peace and security to the whole region. Many presidents have tried to make peace with Iran and all have failed before me. The leaders of the region have, for the first time, found a president who can help them achieve real peace. With the opening of the strait upon the signing of the deal on Friday, for purposes of mine removal, oil will flow on both ends again for the region and the world. Iran's deputy foreign minister says one of Iran's conditions for retaliating in response to Israel's attacks on Beirut's southern suburbs is Israel's withdrawal from southern Lebanon.
0: Where the Granite State turns to get all the latest news and information.
11: A spokesman for Senator McConnell would only say he's receiving excellent medical care, but that's about all. McConnell has had plenty of health issues in recent years. A few months ago, he was hospitalized for 8 days after experiencing flu-like symptoms. He fell and sprained his wrist while walking out of a luncheon in 2024. He was hospitalized with a concussion in 2023 after falling in a hotel. After he returned, he twice froze up during news conferences. The 84-year-old former majority leader announced last February he's retiring when his current term ends in January 2027.
0: Now, New Hampshire Today.

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1: This is New Hampshire Today. I am Chris Ryan. Appreciate you joining us for the show on his 80th birthday. President Trump with a big announcement on a deal between the U.S. and Iran. But the devil is, as is usually the case, in the details. And whether or not Iran is serious about actually coming to, and not just coming to the terms, but also obliging those terms, agreeing to those terms, not just in principle, but in actuality. As Dean Spiliotis joins us in studio, New Hampshire's political Zen master. And, you know, I think that it's everyone wants to see this end, right? I think that that is pretty clear from President Trump onward to the American people. The American people have very little interest in this war, and they have become frustrated with the increased prices that the war has brought. And the midterms are lurking for President Trump and Republicans. So everyone wants this to come to an end, but, you know, wishing for it to come to an end or trying to force it to an end doesn't mean that it's going to happen. And I remember when the war first began, my initial comment was, when President Trump and everyone talked about how quick was it was going to be, was, you don't get to decide that. When you're involved in a war, you know, there is another country and they have a say in this. And Iran, you know, has continued to stretch this thing out, has strung President Trump and the American delegation along. And until I see evidence to the contrary, I think that this is probably more of the same.
2: Yeah, you know, just listening to that news report a moment ago, there are just so many ways in which this could fall apart very quickly. It's essentially what we have now is an extended ceasefire for another 60 days in which everyone is supposed to come to the negotiating table on a variety of issues, coupled with some sort of opening of the Straits of Hormuz. We don't know exactly what that's going to look like. There was talk in that report about the need to demine the strait. There's questions about it. At some point, is Iran going to try to monetize what they now understand is their ability to control the flow of traffic? So there's just so many questions here. It's a great thing that they've agreed to end hostilities for now. You heard in that report, Iran wants Israel out of southern Lebanon. Mm-hmm. I think that's pretty unlikely. So we'll see how that plays out. Israel, I don't think, is thrilled about this. I don't think Netanyahu wanted this. We've had that increasingly tense relationship between Trump and Netanyahu over the last couple of weeks. So we shall see. So it's you know, it's nice that they're in a better place than they were in terms of negotiation, but it just feels like there's just a long way for this to go, and everything has to line up the planets have to align mm-hmm. just perfectly for this to play out well. And again, as I mentioned before, any mention of Obama's agreement is kryptonite for Trump, and he gets very upset and says this is the opposite. We'll see. It doesn't seem like it's the opposite, but that's what he's going to say.
1: It feels that, you know, as I mentioned earlier, the American people have very little interest in this war. And that to me is interesting in itself, because, you know, when we thought about a war with Iran for really, you know, almost 50 years now at this point, it was we always assumed this would be kind of a front of mind type of a scenario. And that's been the case with obviously any, you know, significant U.S. military engagement, but it hasn't felt like it. It feels like people want this to go away. They're tired of us talking about it. They're tired of hearing about the various, you know, deals, stops, starts, and threats and all of that. They're very tired of seeing the prices where they're at in the grocery stores and at the gas station. So why do you think the American people care so little about this?
2: This is a great question. I think a couple things going on there. I think part of it is the financial concerns. A lot of people are stretched pretty thin right now. There's just a general sense out there. I mean, we all feel it every day, whether you're going to a restaurant or going shopping or filling up your car, whatever you're doing, it just, everything just feels more expensive. wages feel like they're starting to lag a little bit. For a while, they had been just ahead of the rate of inflation. Now it's below the increase in the rate of inflation. So you have wage stagnation and wage growth. So there's just a variety of economic factors. The other thing is, and this is a little bit different, is I think for a lot of Americans, Iran has just kind of been a nuisance, not an existential threat. The people who really sort of feel this deeply are people who, like myself, who lived through the Iranian hostage crisis, who remember what it was like when the Shah was out and Ayatollah Khomeini was in, and our Americans were, you know, shown blindfolded on national television every night. It was a very traumatic thing. And then you mix in, you know, if you're around a few years later for the Beirut barracks bombing, a couple hundred members of the military blown up when Reagan was president. So all of that is what people are thinking about when they say that this is a 47 or 50 year war with a 47 year war with Iran. And I think a lot of people just don't feel that. They're a nuisance. There are a lot of other existential threats in the world. Mm-hmm. We talk about nuclear threat, but it's always very abstract and kind of, you know, something that doesn't really affect our day-to-day lives in a way. And so I think that's part of it. I think it's a combination of the economy and a combination of people's perceptions of Iran.
1: That is Dean Spilotis joining us here in studio. Up next, Fox News Radio's foreign correspondent Jonathan Savage with the latest on what is in the details of this potential agreement between the United States and Iran. 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
14: New Hampshire's traffic and weather together.
1: Single that's going on the roadways across northern New England. That accident we told you about earlier in Manchester, that accident has been cleared on 293 southbound. Just that was near exit 4. Still slow traffic on the Everett southbound between exit 13 and exit 12. And also dealing with road construction on the Spalding northbound before exit 7. Slow traffic down at Mass Route 495 southbound between exit 99 and 97. Other than that, spot a problem, let us know at 866-999-7200. That is the New Hampshire State Traffic Tip Line. From the Exergen Temporal Scanner Weather Desk, it's Kevin Skrupa.
15: Latest round of rainfall continuing to move away. We're back to sunshine. A more comfortable afternoon. Temperatures hovering around in the upper 70s to near 80 before dropping into the low and mid 50s. Under fair skies tonight, we're between 75 and 80 with sunshine both Tuesday and Wednesday, and our next round of rain expected on Thursday. From Stormwatch 9 Weather Center, I'm meteorologist Kevin Skrupa.
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0: is The Answer Today. I am Chris Ryan. I appreciate you joining us for the show. The U.S. and Iran have reached a tentative deal to end the war and reopen the Strait of Hormuz and end the naval blockade of the strait that the United States had implemented. According to President Trump, this deal will be signed Friday in Switzerland. Vice President J.D. Vance told Fox the deal permanently bans Iran from obtaining a nuclear weapon. Iran's National Security Council says all military action must end, including against Lebanon, and the U.S. must release billions in frozen funds if they're going to sign this deal. Joining us right now on the HRC, your neighbor credit union guest line, Fox News Radio's foreign correspondent, Jonathan Savage. Good morning, Jonathan.
1: Hello, good morning.
0: Appreciate joining us for the show. So let's start off with what we know in regard to this deal that has been announced by President Trump between the United States and Iran.
1: Yeah, so it is a diplomatic breakthrough. It is a significant headline, but we should bear in mind that most of the difficult issues haven't been resolved. So this is a memorandum of understanding. It is a framework. It will extend and broaden the ceasefire. It's been described as a permanent termination of military operations on all fronts. It will reopen the Strait of Hormuz, and it will mean an end to the U.S. blockade of Iranian ports. President Trump on social media saying the deal with the Islamic Republic of Iran is now complete, but in truth, for there will now be a 60-day negotiating period in which things like Iran's nuclear program will then be ironed out.
0: Let's hear J.D. Vance last night on Fox.
2: There's, of course, the Hezbollah terrorist organization. Some elements of that organization are still threatening the Israelis. You have a number of different pieces that are moving.
0: So highlighting there, as you just referenced, the moving pieces, and your framing was interesting, you know, early on in your remarks. Do you feel that this is more of a headline than a deal?
1: I think it's really significant. I think that you can't underestimate how important it is, particularly for the global economy, particularly for peace and security for the people who have been immediately affected by the conflict. But it will be judged in the long term as to whether it's a huge success or not, because Iran and the United States are both portraying things a little bit differently, both declaring this as a victory. So U.S. officials such as Vice President Vance saying that this does ensure that Iran's uranium will be destroyed and removed, that the nuclear program will be dismantled. Iranian sources say that perhaps their enriched uranium could be diluted and that some nuclear activity could continue under agreed restrictions. If this disagreement that's public is playing out in private as well, the next 60 days of negotiations could be quite difficult.
0: So when it comes to Friday and what will be signed on Friday, that's just basically, if for lack of a better term, a memorandum of understanding that they're going to negotiate the more difficult parts of this deal.
1: Yeah, it's a framework, really, rather than a total comprehensive agreement on Iran, its future and its nuclear program. Because, of course, remember, Iran's nuclear program, its alleged nuclear ambitions are what are at the heart of this whole conflict. It's why President Trump started Operation Epic Fury. That has not been sorted yet. So what will be signed on Friday, this memorandum of understanding, is both sides agreeing to end their military operations and both sides agreeing to talk.
0: Also, the Strait of Hormuz, according to President Trump, will be opened. Oil will be flowing. The United States will end their naval blockade. Obviously, that's a key component of this as well. But we've also heard this before, that the Strait of Hormuz will be opened.
1: Yeah, there's more confidence now, though. And in fact, Iran is saying that it will implement this once the agreement is formally signed on Friday. President Trump, however, said the naval blockade of Iranian ports has ended immediately. He said, ships of the world, start your engines, let the oil flow. I'm also looking at responses from some shipping associations. One of them, BIMCO, is saying that we still consider commencing transits very risky for ships at this point, and adding that ideally resumption of maritime traffic would be directed by a neutral body like the United Nations. So within the shipping industry, there is still some concern about the next few days.
0: That is Fox News Radio's foreign correspondent Jonathan Savage joining us on the HRCU, Your Neighbored Credit Union guest. On another key aspect of this is continued military flare-ups between Israel and Hezbollah. Iran, from what I understand, is saying that that needs to end in order for this deal to be signed, correct?
1: Yeah, Lebanon has been a sort of deadly secondary front in the war. Hezbollah opened fire in early March in support of Iran. Israel launched a major campaign against Hezbollah. Thousands of people have been killed, more than a million people displaced. So for Iran, ending what Israel is doing in Lebanon has been a condition for a wider settlement. Supposedly, this framework says military operations should end in Lebanon. Mm-hmm. But the Israeli defense minister says that his country's military intends to remain indefinitely in the parts of Lebanon it seized in the conflict, including in the south, saying that Israel would respond in full force if Iran attacks Israel once again. So this is a possible obstacle and a possible test for this framework. What will Israel do? How would Iran respond?
0: Yeah, again, as we talked about earlier, it seems that, again, this is a positive step, but it feels very, very, you know, tenuous when it comes to the various, you know, moving parts and the potential for something to happen between now and Friday that could potentially send this awry. However, it does feel that both Iran and the United States want the high level, significant military operations to end. And whether Iran is stalling, whether Iran's plan is here, I think is somewhat unknown. But President Trump, you know, very much, it seems, wants to move on from this. We've seen some significant over the last several weeks decreases in gas prices here in this country, and it feels that despite all these various things that could send this deal awry between now and Friday, the intentionality on both parts to move away from significant fighting is strong.
1: Yeah, intentionality. That is the word that I was thinking about there. There's a very clear intention on both the parts of both sides to end this conflict and to move forward. And I think that that intention and the confidence, in fact, is reflected in the language that has been used. We hadn't heard this kind of, I suppose, triumphant language, deeply satisfied language, not just from President Trump, but from the Iranians as well. Iran had been very cautious in talking about optimism in terms of ending this conflict, in terms of finding a deal. But now Iranian sources are saying, Iranian government is saying, that this is coming to an end. Iran portraying it as a victory for them, as of course they would. That's how they operate. So I think that this is what makes it such a significant moment, the fact that all sides appear very clear in their purpose to end the conflict.
0: In conclusion, we'll talk World Cup as Jonathan Savage's Scots had a big 1-0 victory at Boston Stadium over Haiti. And meanwhile, the Tartan Army has completely taken over Boston. Completely. Even the Red Sox game last night, Scottish chants throughout the course of it from the bleachers. I'm not surprised there's a lot of Scots here, but I am surprised by how many. There are thousands and thousands of people. Not that they're not passionate, Jonathan, but just the cost. We talked about the cost is insane. And they're just continuing Absolutely. This party 24/7. It appears for a week they're going to do this.
1: Yeah, we got another game in Boston on Friday, rather in Foxborough, and then many will be going on to Miami for a game against Brazil. And yes, the cost is astronomical, but I suppose you could say they've been saving up their pennies for 28 years.
0: That's fair.
1: To get to this point. We don't get to the World Cup very often, so when we do, we're going to absolutely make the most of it. And I've been watching all the videos on social media from Boston and from Fenway Park over the weekend. From my point of view, absolutely joyful. I hope they don't wear out their welcome over the next week. I certainly hope they don't drain the bars too much, because those guys will need some time to restock.
0: Yeah, I don't think the people were prepared for how much the Scots were going to drink. There's been a lot of reporting of bars running out of beer. Planes, when they were flying over, ran out of beer pretty early on in the journey. But they will continue the party for another several days.
1: also quickly point out that according to reports, Scotland fans hit 125 decibels singing their national anthem on Saturday night, the loudest noise ever recorded at a World Cup.
0: Amazing stuff. Jonathan, I appreciate your time. We'll talk soon.
1: Thank you.
0: Fox News Radio's foreign correspondent Jonathan Savage joining us on the HRCU, your neighborhood credit union guest line. I am Chris Ryan. 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
3: Prices are coming down even more.
4: I'm Dave Anthony. Fox News. Falling more than 5% as President Trump says a deal is in place with Iran to let the oil flow and prevent Iran from building a nuclear weapon. And while it extends the ceasefire 60 days, Fox's Trey Yingst reports from Tel Aviv.
5: They're not going to get sanctions relief unless they adhere to their end of the deal. And that means keeping the Strait of Hormuz open for the free flow of international shipping and also entering into these detailed discussions that will ultimately dilute or destroy the highly enriched uranium that is buried deep underground inside of Iranian territory.
4: Vice President Vance tells Fox he'll be in Geneva Friday to sign this agreement with Iran, and the president may join him.
2: This is just a great thing for the American people. I know that they've suffered from high gas prices. The president has certainly been very concerned about that fact. But what we're going to be able to do is drive down the cost of energy, not just now, but for the long term.
4: Now, the price of the gas pump is down a half dollar from last month's peak, but at $4.06 per gallon, AAA's national average for regular, still more than a dollar higher than before the Iran conflict started. The president is on Air Force One now, flying to the G7 Summit of World Leaders.
6: There is a lot on the table as soon as he arrives in Evian-Labane in France. We are told that he will address economic growth, illegal immigration, and artificial intelligence, among other things.
4: Fox's Aisha Hosni in Geneva, where the president will briefly stop. First, while flying overseas, President Trump posted the UFC fight night was incredible, writing the White House has never looked more beautiful in the octagon set up on the lawn, and it went past midnight as the president watched, celebrating his 80th birthday. In another Truth post he wrote on July 4th, there will be the most spectacular Trump rally of them all, a tribute to America on our 250th birthday. There was a big celebration in the Carolinas last night. Cheering at a big watch party as the Hurricanes hoisted hockey's Stanley Cup. Carolina won it, shutting out the Golden Knights in Vegas 3-0 in Game 6 of the NHL Stanley Cup Final. America's listening.
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8: Good morning. Officials say they consider a weekend fire at the former Laconia State School suspicious. They're requesting assistance from the fire marshal's office. Crews responded early Sunday. They spent more than 2 hours bringing the fire under control. No injuries from the scene. Beginning today, police departments across the state are conducting distracted driving patrols. Throughout this week, motorists can expect to see more patrols on highways. Graduation season means stepped up patrols. Today officially marks the start of the 103rd Laconia Motorcycle Week. Up to 300,000 extra visitors expected in the Lakes region. In sports, the Carolina Hurricanes and New York Knicks are celebrating titles this week. The Red Sox losers at home off today. The World Cup continues. I'm Jay Corwin.
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7: Hampshire's traffic and weather together.
0: Let's take a look what's going on the roadways across New Hampshire and Massachusetts this morning. We had just a couple incidents or actually issues right now. We'll start in Dover. Road construction slowing things by reducing the roadway to one lane. That's on the Spalding northbound before exit 7. Also, we have slow traffic, Route 495 southbound, joins at 99 and 97 down in Mass. Other than that, spot a problem, let us know at 866-999-7200. That is the New Hampshire State Traffic Tip Line. From the Exergen Temporal Scanner Weather Desk, it's Kevin Skrupa.
19: Latest round of rainfall continuing to move away. We're back to sunshine. A more comfortable afternoon. Temperatures hovering around in the upper 70s to near 80 before dropping into the low and mid 50s. Under fair skies tonight, we're between 75 and 80 with sunshine both Tuesday and Wednesday, and our next round of rain expected on Thursday. From a Stormwatch 9 Weather Center, I'm meteorologist Kevin Skorupa.
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0: This is New Hampshire Today. I am Chris Ryan. Appreciate you joining us for the show. President Trump has announced the framework of a deal with Iran, with details still to be ironed out in a lot of different areas. But the president's saying the Strait of Hormuz will open, the naval blockade will end, and a 60-day period in which there'll be a ceasefire will be used to negotiate on the nuclear front, and this deal could be signed in Geneva, Switzerland later this week. That's where President Trump is headed right now for the G7 summit. Here's Aisha Hosni in Geneva.
1: He is heading here to Switzerland. He'll land here in Geneva sometime today. And he is landing here in a very interesting situation because, remember, all of the G7 leaders, none of them supported this Iranian conflict. They pushed and pushed for diplomacy. In the meantime, though, the European leaders have two other issues on top of mind outside of reopening the Strait of Hormuz. The president took off overnight from Joint Base Andrews, and there is a lot on the table as soon as he arrives in Evian-Labane in France. We are told that he will address economic growth, illegal immigration, and artificial intelligence, among other things.
0: So this got me thinking. Dean Spilotis joins us here in studio, New Hampshire's political Zen master. What is, you know, President Trump going to focus upon, you know, in regard to policy over the next 2.5 years? Like, what does he still want to, you know, accomplish? Because obviously there was that shock and awe of, you know, the first 100 days, even prior to that, like just the first couple weeks of executive order after executive order after executive order. And a lot of, you know, not a lot of those things, but some of those things have been rejected by, you know, the courts. The question is, what does he want to accomplish? I mean, we heard a couple of the things there. He's going to talk about illegal immigration. He's going to talk about economic growth. He's going to talk about artificial intelligence. We have not seen, you know, healthcare really touched at all. So what is next for President Trump, do you think, when it comes to policy? It's going to be scattershot. It's going to be, you know, picking the issues of the day. Like, what's he going to do?
2: Great question. Part of it will depend on what happens with the midterms, obviously. You know, we just had the vote in Congress to essentially fund ICE mm-hmm. and Homeland Security through the end of his term, right, which is unusual. So that's kind of off the table. He keeps mentioning the Save America Act, which is kind of, you know, his war against mail-in voting and things like that. So, you know, he may focus more on what in his mind is electoral reform. That's a possibility, at least in the short term. He may focus on, you know, this is all going to be about legacy building. You know, he's got his ballroom. He's got his arch. That's going to be the next big battle, is this triumph. Full arch that's going to be built in Arlington, mm-hmm. right across the 14th Street Bridge. And, you know, there may be a few other items here or there. But he's not something, you know, maybe he'll try for some more tax cuts if he has the votes. He does not seem, other than kind of like physically putting his legacy on various corners of Washington, D.C., he doesn't seem to have a big.

0: until and if we get some massive break in 2028 with a presidential election or a future president who's just not part of all of this. But even that, I think that's going to be a bit of a tall order.
1: Yeah, it's fanciful. But that's the next chance is 2028.
0: Yeah, who knows if it'll happen.
1: A transcendent type of a figure.
0: Just different. Yeah.
1: That can bring people together. And I don't know.
0: Yeah. And when it has happened,
1: we'd all like to see that happen, right. But I just don't
0: see it. When it has happened in the past, it's usually short lived.
1: Yeah, that is Dean Spotis. I am Chris Ryan. This is New Hampshire Today.
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0: weather together.
1: Single, what's going on the roadways this morning? And we got just a couple issues to report right now. And Dover Road Construction slowing things because of the roadway being reduced to one lane. It's on the Spalding northbound before exit 7. Also, we have slow traffic on Route 495 southbound to exit 99 and 97. Other than that, spot a problem, let us know at 866-999-7200. That is the New Hampshire State Traffic Tip Line. From the Exergen Temporal Scanner Weather Desk, it's Kevin Skrupa.
2: Latest round of rainfall continuing to move away. We're back to sunshine. A more comfortable afternoon. Temperatures hovering around in the upper 70s to near 80 before dropping into the low and mid 50s. Under fair skies tonight, we're between 75 and 80 with sunshine both Tuesday and Wednesday. And our next round of rain expected on Thursday. From Stormwatch 9 Weather Center, I'm meteorologist Kevin Skrupa.
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0: Good morning. This is New Hampshire Today. I am Chris Ryan. I appreciate you joining us for the show. It's always amazing the lightning, the light switch transition from winter type conditions to summer conditions in New Hampshire. We've experienced that over the last couple weeks, but we will see a little bit of a cooling trend with temperatures only in the upper 70s here in the Granite State for this upcoming week. Next chance of rain is on Thursday. Joining us right now on the HRC, Your Neighbor Credit Union guest line, Fox News Radio's Jeff Manasso, as GM is offering EV owners the ability to sell power to the U.S. electricity grid. Good morning, Jeff.
1: Hey, good morning to you. It's called vehicle-to-home technology that the GM is unveiling, allowing owners to be able to sell that power back to utilities or even to power their own homes at times of high demand. GM says it would get a cut of those payments, and not breaking down the numbers just yet. The company's already working with states on this, including Michigan, California, and Texas, with utilities at least appearing to approach the vehicle-to-grid idea cautiously because of the investment needed, the uncertainty of the technology, and the number of users at this point. Probably pretty low, but the company is joining Ford, Nissan, and Tesla that also sell EV energy back to the grid and made possible by bi-directional charging. It's a technology that allows electricity to flow in two directions instead of just pulling power from the grid to charge an EV. The battery can also send power back to homes, appliances, or the electrical grid. These EVs, they act as giant rolling home batteries if you wanted them to. GM says it's 250,000 bidirectional EVs could power 120,000 homes for up to a week. It expects about 52,000 GM EVs to actively participate in grid balancing protocols by 2030. Both Nissan and Tesla do not take a cut from selling power back to the grid. Ford does.
0: As always, appreciate your time. Look forward to talking soon.
1: You bet.
0: Jeff Manasso joining us on the HRCU, Your Neighborhood Credit Union guest line. Dean Spilotis here still with us in studio. And Dean, to me, the future has always been battery powered. And obviously there's different mechanisms in which the electricity has to be created in order to be stored. But to me, that is, particularly in a rural state like New Hampshire, the ability to store power is the future to me. And that's why a story like that is so interesting, in that we've heard the president talk about coal and reinvesting in coal. But to me, I think that it has to be an all of the above type of approach. Mm-hmm. And I feel that, despite a transition we have seen away from, in public discussion and media discussion, away from renewables, I still think that they have a huge, huge role to play moving forward, despite what we have seen really of late is a more of a enhanced discussion about fossil fuels.
2: Yeah, I mean, the whole shift to fossil fuels, that's really a function of Donald Trump's preferences. I think that it'll change back to an all of the above approach with whomever is president next, regardless of whether they're a Republican or a Democrat. And it's, and what we heard from Jeff there is one of the reasons why increasingly state legislatures are getting involved in net metering and setting the rules by which solar power, or now battery power from cars, can send power to the grid. I know there's at least one car maker, I think it's Ford, or GM, where they advertise a big pickup truck with a particularly large battery powering the house during a blackout, and that's kind of an exciting option. And I've said many times in the show, I have two cars. One is a hybrid, the other is a pure electric. I love them. There are challenges with charging stations and things like that. That requires more, particularly in a rural place like New Hampshire, you need to be able to charge more easily. But I do think in it's going to be part of the future. It may not be only the future, but it'll certainly be a big part of it. And, President Trump has worked very aggressively to claw back a lot of money that was to go towards the development of this infrastructure. And I do think whatever future president we have of either party, I think we'll probably work to reverse that. We're not going back to substantial coal operations anytime soon.
0: Dean, as always, appreciate your time. Thanks so much for coming in. We'll talk soon.
2: Sounds good, Chris. Thanks.
0: Dean Spiliotis, New Hampshire's political Zen master, with us here in studio. Coming up tomorrow on the program, U.S. Senator Chris Van Hollen will join us. He has been in the Granite State for the last couple of days. U.S. Senator from Maryland, of course, on the Democratic side, will be talking with him for tomorrow's edition of the New Hampshire Day program. On Wednesday, New Hampshire Day will come to you from our nation's capital. So we'll be on with Brett Baer tomorrow night on Special Report. Thanks for joining us here on this Monday morning in the great state of New Hampshire. It's the sun is shining. Get out and enjoy what should be a beautiful day in the 603. I am Chris Ryan. This has been New Hampshire Today.
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0: Yeah. Oh. Thune the ballless rhino. More in just a minute. It's Monday.
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7: President Trump has just landed in France. I'm Dave Anthony, Fox News, where he'll gather with world leaders at a summit of G7 countries.
8: This may be a little bit awkward for these G7 leaders, including Emmanuel Macron, because remember, none of these leaders supported President Trump or the U.S. in these military strikes on Iran.
7: Fox's Aisha Hosni in Geneva, where the president first landed before taking a helicopter across the Swiss border. While flying there, the president posted on Truth Social, ships are starting to move out of the Strait of Hormuz, many loaded up with oil. Getting Iran to reopen the strait is a big part of an agreement Vice President Vance will sign Friday in Geneva, he tells CBS This Morning.
9: But you also have the long-term commitment that Iran will never develop or procure a nuclear weapon. Those are two very big wins for the American people. I think the important thing to understand is that the agreement is fundamentally built around a two-step verification process.
7: There is a big stock market surge reacting to the deal. The Dow up 640 points after hitting a new all-time high this morning. The NASDAQ gaining more than 650. Oil prices are falling more than 5%. Why is a big question in Butler, Missouri. The day after a plane full of skydivers went down, killing them all as some of their air to see the skydive watched the fiery crash.
10: According to flight radar, this single-engine prop plane took off around 11:30 a.m. There were clear skies, great weather for flying, but after reaching about 1,300 feet, something happened, and the plane started to turn before plummeting to the ground, catching fire and killing all 12 people on board.
7: Fox's Garrett Tenney, another crash being investigated in Rio de Janeiro. Two helicopters collided, killing all six people.
11: One of the victims is American singer-songwriter Oliver Tree. The 32-year-old was in Brazil after wrapping up the south leg of his world's first world tour in Sao Paulo earlier this month.
7: That's Carly Shimkus. 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
1: It's Chuck, Mike, and Tucker with you. Hope you all had a great weekend. If you haven't managed to catch any of the World Cup on TV, I've got to tell you, you've been missing out. If you've missed out on the World Cup on social media,
16: even better.
1: You've been missing out as well. The World Cup is just having a... here's what I'm really enjoying about it. International visitors to the U.S. are realizing how much they love the United States. And likewise, United States citizens are realizing how awesome it is to have, like, giant throngs of people who are, like, obsessed with soccer just coming to party in their cities. Mm. It's been quite fantastic, if I may say so myself. If you haven't watched, our show's based in Boston, and if you haven't seen the videos of the Scots basically taking Boston over, you're really doing yourself a disservice. Yeah. They
17: saw photos of them standing on each other's shoulders, getting a peek in through the window to watch a game on the TV, just all sorts of cheeky Scottish.
1: It looked like they almost sunk a boat in Boston Harbor, like trying to reenact the Boston Tea Party.
17: Makes sense.
1: They're everywhere.
17: But with bagpipes.
1: And then, of course, I don't know if you caught any of the videos of the Dutch fans in Dallas.
17: No.
1: Who are just like taking over streets there. There was a duck with a Mexico jersey on.
17: Good.
1: Walking somewhere. I don't know where.
17: But live duck.
1: Yes, it was a live duck wearing a Mexico. It was like someone's pet that they were walking. Yeah. So it's been great. And on the news of the World Cup, stocks are rallying. They're actually rallying because of optimism surrounding maybe a potential normalization of the Strait of Hormuz and things along those lines, following a preliminary signing yesterday in advance of what's expected to be a signing of the Memorandum of Understanding between the U.S. and Iran to open a 60-day negotiating period this Friday. We still are not really seeing much traffic through the Strait of Hormuz at the moment. A couple ships here and there that have passed through, but just to give you a sense of where things are, Maersk, who's one of like the three biggest shippers in the world, effectively said they're not making any changes to their operations at the moment. They are waiting to see how things play out. But markets not waiting to see how things play out. Markets are saying, yep, we're all good to go on this. And hopefully that's the case. Hopefully we get things spooled up quickly enough to minimize any further damage as a result of it. Where we sit now, the S&P is up 126 points, about 1.7%. Dow is up 603 points, about 1.2%. And the NASDAQ composite is up 2.6%. So all major U.S. indices in the green. 10-year Treasury, not moving a ton, down 2.4 basis points, was down as much as 5.5 earlier. So 10-year not moving very much. Dollar index is off 0.29% to 99.46. Gold is rallying strongly, though, up 141 an ounce to 43.79. And you've got crude oil, West Texas Intermediate, down 4.45 a barrel to 80.43. AAA national average for gas prices dipped another 0.9 cents overnight to 4.06 5/10. So, while everyone was focused on the Middle East and kind of what things looked like there coming into this week, very sneaky big news story that came out over the weekend. Anthropic, who's one of the two biggest standalone AI plays in the world, along with OpenAI.
17: Yeah, and I, most experts that I'm talking to are deeming them as the leader in the most advanced models.
16: But like in terms of just like not just the most advanced, because like Betamax was better than VHS, but they never sold any of them.
17: Yep.
16: Except to my dad, who had a Betamax.
17: He did.
16: He lost that one.
17: Yep.
16: He actually had really bad luck with AV purchases.
17: Does he still talk about it and bemoan the fact that it was better than everything else?
16: No. Okay. But like we also had a Laserdisc player growing up.
17: Sure.
16: And like those were going to be the big things. Yep. And then
17: you and every 8th grade science teacher.
16: And then the DVD player came around and, you know, ate its lunch. But it's fine. So Anthropic, here's the deal. They have these models that they rolled out. One of them publicly, the other one not publicly. Mythos was the one that they restricted the use of to just a handful of companies. And then last week, they rolled out what they called the Fable 5 model to paying customers to basically try out for a couple of weeks with the promise that as their compute capacity improved, they'd be able to roll it out more permanently. I'm going to quote here from Bloomberg. Just because, again, this is kind of wild here. The extraordinary move by the U.S. to bar foreign access to Anthropic PBC's best AI models underscores the Trump administration's newfound willingness to exert control over a pivotal industry. So basically, the U.S. said you can't have any foreign nationals using this, which Anthropic then said, well, we don't know like that someone in the U.S. isn't a foreign national using it. So
17: we have no means of doing so.
16: These models aren't available anywhere. And there's a few different takeaways from this, because this is a huge deal.
17: Yes.
16: This is a huge deal because a few different things. Number one, Anthropic over the last, I don't know, year to year and a half, they have been the AI company that has been most pronounced about running around saying, hey, we're developing this technology, but we think it could kill us all.
17: Mm-hmm.
16: Like the CEO, Dario Amodei, has been really outspoken, like, hey, I need more regulation in this industry because otherwise we're all going to die.
17: Yeah, he's called for a pause in development. He's, again, whether genuine or not, I think has been more publicly cautious about the development of AI and more concerned about the public impact.
16: So that's number one. And then Dario, after this came out, was like, oh, I can't believe like this happened. It's like, dude, you can't go running around saying you need more regulation, and then when you get regulated, just not in a way that you like, be like, no, that's not what I meant.
17: Yeah, but he's pretty new at the job, so yeah.
16: He might be new at the job, but like,
17: he's new in terms of leading one of the most influential companies in the world. Anybody would be, but like that you know, he's not.
16: I mean, that's fine, but the guy's been in the tech industry for like 15 years now.
17: Yep.
16: And like he's no dummy, obviously.
17: Sure.
16: So that's part number one. Part number two. I've never seen the U.S. government look to regulate and control how a certain entity or group of entities operates the same way that I'm seeing with this.
17: Like, I was trying to think of the comparison points here. You know,
16: they must think that whatever they're actually seeing, they have to be nervous about.
17: It's akin to the types of restrictions we attempted to place on nuclear technology in the 40s, 50s, and 60s.
16: Whatever they're seeing, they have to be nervous about. So, like, this goes beyond just marketing from Anthropic. You know, because, again, they've been out there being like, oh, like, Mythos is like a real threat. Okay, like, I've said all along, like, yes, part of that can be marketing, but when the U.S. government is saying, no, you can't have any foreign nationals using this, I sit there and I go, okay, it's not just hype. Like, the U.S. government does not want to play into the hype on this. The next piece that's really interesting to me is if you are a... Let me even go before. The way the U.S. government is trying to regulate this is at the model layer. We're regulating the models. You can't use this model.
17: Mm-hmm.
16: Instead of, you can't use this model when applied to X, Y, or Z.
17: Meaning they have no means to apply it to X, Y, or Z for the moment.
16: But the downside to regulating it that way, let's say that you're a company that's depending on these models to run your business. if the U.S. government can come in and just say that doesn't exist anymore, why am I going to choose that model or suite of models for my business, knowing that at the snap of a finger,
17: they can shut it down?
16: It can be shut down, and I can no longer, and I might no longer have access to the tools needed to run my business.
17: Well, I'll also say I can't imagine this can last long. Are you familiar with the idea of multiple discovery? That independently across the globe, when scientific breakthroughs happen, they tend to happen at the same time, you know, even with people not coordinating with each other. I'm pretty certain that there is another research lab somewhere in the world that is going to create something that is 90% as powerful as Anthropic's Mythos pretty soon. And yes, I buy that the government, the U.S. government, has legitimate concerns that this could be used for very bad purposes. It can also be used to harden systems and, you know, do good things with it for U.S. users. But that would be my point, is you cannot delay this for a very long time, because something else is going to come around that is going to be able to do a lot of the same things, and you don't want it to be, for instance, at the hands of a Chinese tech company.
16: So I do think that the question that's out there for any company now is, okay, like, the U.S. government never regulated us from using Excel.
17: Right.
16: But they are willing to do so here because there's something that they see that is problematic. How do you build your business structure around a product that can be taken away at the drop of a hat? And in doing so, does that then jeopardize the AI build out because companies will be hesitant to commit to it, not knowing whether that tool will be available long term?
17: It's I don't have an answer to that question, Chuck. As a business, you might be willing to roll the dice on that.
16: It's a big,
17: because it is that much more powerful. And you know, I think probably in the next few weeks, the government will come out with assurances and hold harmlesses with Anthropic to say, okay, you can use it with these customers, and here's how you verify. But you're right. There is going to be some clinging, in the back of your mind concern that, hey, this could just disappear tomorrow.
16: Let's take a quick break. When we return, trivia is next.
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19: All right, time for trivia here on the Financial Exchange. The UK is the latest country to join the trend of banning kids under the age of 16 from using social media. The first country to start this trend did so late last year. So our trivia question today, which country was the first to pass a sweeping ban on social media for kids under 16? Once again, which country was the first to pass a sweeping ban on social media for kids under 16? Be the fifth person today to text us at 617-362-1385 with the correct answer, along with keyword trivia, and you'll win a Financial Exchange Show t-shirt. Once again, the fifth correct response to text us to the number 617-362-1385 with the correct answer, along with keyword trivia, will win that t-shirt. See complete contest rules at financialexchangeshow.com.
16: By the way, we got a text when we were talking about the Anthropic products that have basically been shut down over the weekend because the U.S. government has said, hey, like, we don't want any foreign nationals, you know, using these. Texter texts in, someone put Fable 5 on GitHub. That's how locals use. If one is truly building with AI, local source is the only secure way. This has been proven countless times already with API access changes, etc. Correct. This is where you ultimately end up, is you say, okay, I need an open source model that I'm hosting locally in order to be able to have access to it, rather than a centrally weighted model held by a company operated, you know, offsite. You don't know, like, what you're going to be able to do with that going forward. Locally hosted open source open weight models are where the business is going to go then. And here's the problem with that from a data center build out perspective. It doesn't work with the amount of money that we're spending on data centers.
17: Oh, man, this is... Who was the company that was building the chips for the... It was Dell? That was building the chips for the, like, AI laptops?
16: Oh, I don't know.
17: I don't remember. I don't know. But, yeah, I mean, this does not work very well from a cost structure. I've been thinking about the data center piece of it all from a cybersecurity and... and from a data security standpoint, like you don't know what goes in and what comes out, which is all true. But if it's also from a actual ability to use the models piece, it's pretty problematic.
16: Piece in the New York Times. Americans aren't money savvy and they're only getting worse. Well, I guess we should just give up then. I'll quote here. Americans already poor money savvy fell further this year, a worrisome trend, researchers said, because people with weak understanding of basic finances often make poor financial decisions. Yeah, people with weak understanding of anything generally make bad decisions about that. Like it's just how it is. On average, adults correctly answer only about half the 28 questions in the Personal Finance Index, a survey of financial knowledge. The average has never topped 52%. This year, it was just 47%, the lowest of the 10-year history. Okay, so here's the real thing and why this doesn't matter. Mike, is there any real difference between a group of people answering a survey 47% right and 52% right?
17: No. 5 percentage points is within the margin of error.
16: It's a 28-question test, okay? And I did the math, Michael. Every question on that 28-question test is worth 3.5%, which means there's probably like a one question, like people this year are getting questions wrong one more time than the best we've ever done.
17: Well, if you want to feel good or bad about yourself, you can go take a shortened version of this online.
16: Where can I do it?
17: It's a shortened 8-question. I looked at it this morning. Personal Finance Index 8-question test is available on... the Global Financial Literacy Excellence Center. Just Google search it. You'll find it. And you can take the 8-question test. It's the abridged version of this and test your own financial well-being knowledge.
16: Ooh, I've got... Can I do mine right now? Actually, no. Can we do it for all of our listeners? Like,
17: just give them all the questions and the answers? Or what are we looking at here? We only have a minute. So
16: okay, let me just do one of them. And okay. we'll just see what they're like. Mark's salary has increased over the past 2 years. What's a plausible reason for this? Number one, the number of workers with Mark's skills increased where he lives and works.
17: Ooh.
16: Number two, new technology reduced demand for workers with Mark's skills. Three, Mark completed several training courses at a local college. Or C, don't know.
20: Don't know.
16: What do you mean?
17: I'm just confused about why you would offer don't know as an answer, but okay.
16: Because you don't know. Maybe don't know is right sometimes.
17: Okay.
16: I would go with C, personally. Or agreed. Three. I realized. Should we do another one?
17: Sure.
16: A household budget cannot be used for which of the following? To track household financial assets, to plan for necessary household expenses, to plan household discretionary spending, or don't know?
20: Don't know.
17: I'm going to go A, Bob.
16: I'm going to go with A as well. Tucker went with don't know again?
17: Yep.
16: I'm sorry, Tucker. You did know, and you knew wrong. So the percentage of adults who got these right this year, the first one was 56%, the second one was 49%. Ooh, can we do the one that only 27% of people got right?
17: Sure.
16: Actually, we got to go to a quick break.
17: Okay.
16: When we come back, we've got the trivia answer, we've got Wall Street Watch, and we're going to ask you the toughest question on the 8-question financial literacy test next.

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13: Markets are well into the green to begin the week after the U.S. and Iran agreed to an deal that would reopen the strait for Hormuz, sending the price of oil lower. Wall Street's also readying for Kevin Warsh's first Fed meeting this week. Right now, the Dow is up 1.25%, S&P 500 up 1.7% to 129 points higher. NASDAQ now up 2.7% or nearly 700 points higher. Russell 2000 is up 0.9%. 10-year Treasury yield is down 2 basis points at 4.45%, and oil down 5%, trading at $80 a barrel. As expected, energy and travel stocks are seeing attention following the interim peace deal between the U.S. and Iran. Energy stocks, including APA, Devon Energy, Chevron, and ExxonMobil, seeing losses. United, Delta, Carnival, and Royal Caribbean are climbing due to lower fuel prices. Meanwhile, some breaking news in the media and streaming space this morning. After Fox agreed to acquire Roku for about $22 billion, Roku is the largest streaming platform for connected TVs with a 25% market share, reaching more than 100 million households. Fox down by 15%, while Roku stock is down nearly 1%. And after its history-making IPO on Friday, SpaceX shares climbing another 8% today. SpaceX jumped 19%. On Friday from its IPO price of $135 a share. I'm Tucker Silva, and that is Wall Street Watch. And in the previous segment, we asked you the trivia question: which country was the first to pass a sweeping ban on social media for kids under 16? That would be Australia. And Jack in Charlotte, North Carolina, is our winner today, taking home a Financial Exchange Show t-shirt. Congrats to Jack. And we play trivia every day here on the Financial Exchange. 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
14: All right, so we were covering the fact that Americans are basically doing about the same as they've always done on this global financial literacy test, but they did slightly worse last year, and so you get these headlines like, Americans are idiots when it comes to finance. And
15: We are, but we're consistently idiots.
14: So I don't know that we are.
15: I'm with you.
14: If you ask these questions to 1,000 people from every country, I'm not sure that like there's anywhere that does better or worse necessarily.
15: Mm-hmm.
14: You know, like I'm just not. So, in any case, we've got this 8-question subset from the test, and I want to read you from the 8-question.
15: This is
14: subset.
15: The one that gets the least correct answers?
14: This was the toughest one.
15: Okay.
14: Amongst U.S. adults. Only 27% of adults got this one right, Mike.
15: Okay.
14: So I hope you all are listening, and you can prove that you are smarter than 73% of U.S. adults if you get this one question right. That's right, smarter. Not just getting this question right. It says something about you as a person. Catherine is a single 25-year-old worker who's in good health. What type of insurance coverage is she most likely to need in the near term? Is it A, life insurance, B, disability insurance, or C, long-term care insurance, or D, don't know?
15: I don't know. Canadian Mike making an appearance on this. I wonder how Canadian Mike would answer these questions.
16: I don't know.
14: He does not. Any thoughts, gentlemen?
15: I'm going to go with the one that would be most likely to affect a 25-year-old, which would be disability insurance.
14: Correct. Yeah. Only 27% of Americans got that.
15: Interesting.
14: The surprising part to me, this question did not grade out nearly as challengingly. Challengingly?
16: Yes.
14: Fine.
16: That's a word.
14: Jose owes $1,000 on a loan that has an interest rate of 20% compounded annually. If he makes no payments on the loan at this interest rate, how many years will it take for the amount to double? A, less than 5 years, B, 5 to 10, C, more than 10.
15: That is a more challenging question.
16: I figured that would be tough. Like, I'm not
15: you
16: saying.
15: You gotta know the rule of 72 is there.
13: Was there a D?
16: D is.
15: I don't know.
16: Thank you, Michael. that one I figured would be tougher, but yeah. No, like 40% of Americans were able to get that one
15: well,
16: right.
15: Well, that's because we're hopelessly in credit card debts. We've seen it happen.
16: We are very good at credit card math because we're just used to it at this point. Let's see, which was the easiest one? Oh, okay, here we go. Which statement about investing is correct, Michael?
15: Hmm.
16: Investing in the stock of a single company is typically safer than investing in a mutual fund that holds shares of many companies in multiple industries. B, investing in a mutual fund that holds shares of many companies in multiple industries is typically safer than investing in the stock of a single company. C, investing in the stock of a single company and investing in a mutual fund that holds shares of many companies are equally safe.
15: Or
16: D,
15: I don't know.
16: So here's the problem.
15: That was the best. That was the easiest question on the test.
16: Yes. Here's the thing. After almost 20 years of being in the investment industry, I look at these and I'm like, none of these answers make sense to regulators. Yeah. None of them are right.
15: Yeah.
16: You know.
15: Yeah.
16: But
15: so where can people go take this test?
16: I'm on the TIA website.
15: Yeah. TIA has it as well.
16: They've got just like a PDF that's out there. Okay. I Googled, or rather DuckDuckGoed, personal finance index test.
15: Yeah.
16: And the one from TIAA CREF was the one that popped up for me.
15: Yeah. So if you're interested, you can go test your own financial knowledge on this test and see if you can score better than about half, which is the average. Again, this isn't the exact test. They gave an abbreviated one out there. But when it comes to more complex questions, like Social Security and Medicare, even fewer people seem to know the answers to these ones. And so... Armstrong Advisory Group, we're putting on a informational evening less than 2 weeks from now, about a week and a half from now, Thursday, June 25th. It's going to be in Quincy, and we're going to be answering the most commonly asked questions that we get about Social Security and Medicare, and we will be getting into all sorts of weeds on this because... I've been to one of these before, and there are just a lot of questions that come up from people with real life scenarios about how it's going to affect them personally, which honestly is what really matters with all of this. We'll be presenting on Social Security and Medicare. When are you eligible? 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
16: Piece in the Financial Times is titled, AI is revolutionizing the stock market.
15: Not necessarily for good.
16: How?
15: They are making the point that we have before, which is that the major contributors to stock market growth over the last few years, which they count Alphabet, Microsoft, Meta, and Amazon in that cohort. It's not that Apple and others didn't contribute or Nvidia didn't contribute, but these are the four that they are talking about. Alphabet, Microsoft, Meta combined generated free cash flow of over $200 billion, four times the level of a decade before. Amazon doesn't have quite the same free cash flow, but again, tremendous free cash flow, $33 billion in 2024. And the point that they are making is that pretty much all four of them are spending most of that on a race to develop artificial intelligence. And so a big mechanism that existed in markets prior to all this, which was companies buying back their stock with their tremendous profits, is going to be more difficult to do in this day and age. They also point out a company, Apple, that is not doing this. They are, you know, again, pretty similar profile, massively profitable, huge growth. And instead, Apple kind of thinks that their consumer hardware services can just take advantage of AI without having to build it themselves, which is, again, interesting and makes Apple very different from the other big tech companies in this moment.
16: And we've talked about a number of times, if you're wondering why the other big tech companies are
14: going down this road. If someone says, hey, you can go out and spend $500 billion the next 3 years, and you've got a chance to, you know, increase your revenue by $5 trillion as a result of it, I understand the incentives to do that.
15: I think there's also a fear component here.
14: It's also, oh, someone else could come around and do that, and then my business isn't worth what it used to be.
15: Yeah.
14: So I understand the incentives to do that, just like how in 2005 and 6, I understood the incentives for banks to make as many mortgage loans as possible.
15: Sure.
14: Because you saw what the upside was. Now, obviously, just because you understand the incentives does not mean that those incentives work out in the long run. We saw how the concentration of those incentives in 05 and 06 led to the mortgage blow up. I'm not saying that we get that here, but one of the possibilities that comes out of this is there's too much debt, not enough cash flow, and the whole thing, you know, blows up in these companies' faces. It won't take the big ones down because they have diversified sources of revenue. Like Microsoft, I'm pretty sure, is not going to go out of business if they spend too much on data centers.
15: Agreed.
14: Some of the companies might. The companies that don't have diversified sources of revenue, like if this doesn't work out for Anthropic or OpenAI, I can see that maybe they run into problems. Some of the smaller companies trying to play in this pool, Oracle, I could see some problems potentially there. Yeah. So
15: it seems to me that there is just an incredible amount of execution risk in U.S. equity markets right now. And I don't know how you compare that to other periods of time. There's always execution risk in business. But when you are taking the most profitable businesses in the world and they are all pretty much universally spending all of their profits on an unknown new technology, it sure seems like there's more execution risk to things going well in that space than has really ever existed before.
14: Let's take a quick break. When we come back, we'll do a little bit of stack roulette.
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4: Warm and humid conditions expand across much of the South today, while scattered thunderstorms develop from the plains into parts of the Midwest and Southeast. Some storms could bring heavy rain, frequent lightning, and gusty winds through the afternoon and evening, while the Northeast sees a blend of clouds and sunshine. Temperatures will show a wide range nationwide. Boston reaches the mid-70s, Denver climbs near 80, and Portland tops out in the upper 60s. Across the South, Nashville warms into the upper 80s, Houston pushes into the low 90s, and Tampa climbs into the low 90s with muggy conditions. Hawaii remains warm and breezy with highs in the low to mid 80s and passing showers, while Alaska stays cool with scattered rain and mountain snow showers. Dry and seasonable weather continues across much of California and the desert Southwest under mostly sunny skies. That's your national forecast. I'm Chris Powers.
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7: Mike, what do you got for me for Sack Roulette?
8: Work from home. Here to stay, even if some CEOs don't love it. So the point that I found interesting about this piece is, in spite of all the work come back to the office requirements at major institutions, JP Morgan, Fidelity, many others, data is indicating that we've kind of reached an equilibrium. About 26% of paid full days are being worked from home in May, which is pretty much the same as it was 2 years ago. I'm increasingly convinced that the companies calling their employees back to the office 5 days a week are doing so in at least in part as an easy way to show some employees to the exit who are not willing to do so. But we seem to have reached this new point. And I think this new point does make a fair bit of sense, because I just think about work prior to COVID, right? Like, you worked for a big

0: company. If you were sick that day, you stayed home and you did no work. And these days, like, Chuck, you know, we do this quite frequently. If I'm not feeling well, I just stay at home. I work there. And I don't get everybody else sick. And right. I don't take a sick day. And I just do some work. And that is the new equilibrium that I think companies are more and more comfortable with, even as they call employees back to the office on a more frequent basis. Which does mean, again, it doesn't mean the death of cities. It does mean continued transformation of office space and the value that companies put on that stuff.
1: What do we think about social media bans for kids?
0: I think that... they aren't likely to be terribly successful, but I'm, you know, on balance, kind of all right with them.
1: I tend to land in the same place, and the interesting thing, like, if you actually talk to kids, like high schoolers or middle schoolers, what you hear from them is, like, almost always the same. I wish I wasn't on my phone, but everyone else is, so I have to be. Yeah. Like, that's generally what you, like, you don't really get a whole lot of, like, wow, like, I love my phone. This is the... No, it's like, yeah, I like it, but I prefer not to do it, all else being equal.
0: I look at it the same way as I do alcohol and tobacco age requirements, which right. are, like, on the margin, I think it's probably a good thing. I think we could probably be doing a better job of educating kids about the dangers of drinking, and we have a kind of binge alcohol culture in this country, so, like, I don't think any of those things are healthy, so could we do better? Yeah, but I see why lawmakers are coming to the conclusion that, hey, this is the lowest hanging fruit that we can do.
1: Yeah, it's, and by the way, like, this is not just happening in, like, this is not something where it's, like, only happening in, like, really tightly controlled authoritarian, you know, sure. environments.
0: Australia and the United Kingdom.
1: Well, I mean, again, like, there are very different views on free speech there than, you know, the U.S., but, like, you go and, like, you look at some of the places that are doing this, and, again, like, China's always had stuff like this, but Brazil, like, I don't really look at Brazil and consider Brazil, like, a bastion of authoritarianism. Generally, I look
0: Not
1: at Brazil. No, but, like,
0: been a few decades.
1: You look at Brazil in the last, like, 20, 30 years, and you're like, yeah, there's not really any, like, central government control over much of anything. Like, right. It's, like, it's very messy. And they put in place a widespread ban of all kinds of different content for kids under the age of 16. And
0: so what do you make of the argument that, because I heard an interview with, I think it was a YouTube executive, and I'm not sure if YouTube would even fall into some of these categories, but it sounded like they would in the sure. United Kingdom. They made an argument that I do find compelling, which is we can put in certain guardrails to our platforms. If you push them all off of these platforms, they're going to find other social media outlets, and they're going to be unregulated and more dangerous. Not sure I really buy the argument, but there's something to that.
1: So as someone who grew up in the 1990s as the internet was emerging and, like, coming into mainstream consciousness, look, there are always a million different places to go on the internet. Yeah, some people are going to be drawn to places that are, you know, worse. Some people are going to be drawn to places that are better. There are plenty of places on very large public sites run by publicly traded companies that have all kinds of problems with them. It's not like you look at, like, Facebook and you're like, oh, everything there is on the up and up. Like, no, there's all kinds of scams and this and that that go sure. on. You talk about Roblox as a platform, and there's all kinds of concern
0: yeah.
1: about kids being on the platform because of predatory adults. Like, you can look at these big companies, and they're not necessarily, like, these, you know, paragons of virtue either. We know this. Let's take a quick break for the rest of the day. We're going to be back tomorrow, and we won't see you, but you'll listen to us then.
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8: President Trump arrives at the G7 summit with news. I'm Chris Foster, Fox News. The president's in the French Alps now for 2 days of meetings with the leaders of the UK, Canada, France, Germany, Italy, and Japan. And a peace deal with Iran is set to be signed on Friday in Geneva, Switzerland.
9: There might be an initial deal between the United States and Iran, but there are still big issues that need to be settled. Both sides say the Strait of Hormuz is opening back up, but it's unclear if tolls for ships will be coming at the end of the 60-day negotiating period. The interim deal also doesn't tackle Iran's nuclear program. President Trump has been adamant that Iran can't be allowed to obtain a nuclear weapon and that the U.S. would eventually go in to collect the, quote, nuclear dust. But details remain scarce. Iran has also called for an end to fighting in southern Lebanon, where Israel has been attacking Hezbollah as the militant group continues to strike northern Israel. In Dubai, Max Gordon, Fox News.
8: The Dow hits a new record on Wall Street. It is up 704 points now. The S&P up nearly 2%, the NASDAQ around 3%. The British Parliament will take up a ban on social media for kids under 16, requiring those platforms to verify the user's age.
10: UK Prime Minister Keir Starmer says that the ban will be like Australia's legislation that passed last year, but he says it's going to go further, adding, quote, "We're going further than any country in the world by banning social media for under 16. And putting wider protections in place to give kids their childhood back. It would include, we understand, blocking live streaming and communication with strangers for users under the age of 16. Government is also considering overnight curfews and measures to limit infinite scrolling.
8: Fox Business correspondent Ashley Webster. There is flash flooding in Texas, including in Austin and Waco. There have been rescues on I-95 in Waco, stranded vehicles. Millions are also at risk in Georgia. 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

that's going to wrap things up for today. I hope you'll all tune in tonight, because I know that there are a lot of questions about the Iranian deal and what has been signed going into Friday's, I guess, formal signing ceremony, which will take place in Geneva. The president is at the G7. We're going to get a lot of these questions asked by the Vice President J.D. Vance in studio.

0: studio with me tonight, which I'm looking forward to. Also, he has a new book out about his faith, which I want to talk to him about. We'll do that on the podcast side. But anyway, we'll get these questions answered. We'll get an analysis from General Jack Heen and maybe whatever remaining questions other people have. I'm going to try and get all the questions answered. I think the American people want to know if this is real and what the consequences will be if, in fact, they break the agreement, which you have to consider the odds would be very high just because of who we're dealing with. It's that simple. Anyway, so we have the vice president, we have General Jack Heen on tonight, and much, much more coming up, 9 Eastern on Fox. We'll see you tonight, back here tomorrow. Thank you for making this show possible. All right, everybody cares about health, wellness, fitness, nutrition, and so many of us are guessing our way through our health, guessing what foods to eat, what supplements to take, wondering why some things make us feel better than others. 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Right, Linda? 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
4: In place. I'm Lisa Lucera, Fox News. President Trump says the agreement with Iran is ready to go, with a formal signing set for Friday in Switzerland. The core of the deal, the reopening of the Strait of Hormuz, a key waterway for oil.
5: The strait is already partially opened. As you know, they're doing a little hunting for a couple of mines that they've already found. But it's essentially, ships are starting to go out. Now, on Friday, it'll be completely open.
4: Senate Democratic leader Chuck Schumer says details must be revealed.
6: The American people need to know exactly what's in the deal. Trump must brief Congress and the public on the details of his understanding with Iran immediately and end this war once and for all.
4: The White House has said no money has changed hands, and there hasn't been any loosening of sanctions to get Tehran to sign off on the agreement. A B-52 bomber crashed shortly after takeoff this morning at Edwards Air Force Base in Southern California. No immediate information on any injuries. Video from the scene shows a plume of smoke rising from the Mojave Desert. California Democratic Governor Gavin Newsom says the Justice Department is investigating him and his wife, claiming he's being targeted as he considers running for president in 2028.
7: Sources familiar tell Fox News that the investigation has actually been ongoing since 2025 and that the probe is based on whistleblower complaints related to Newsom and his wife's personal finances.
4: Fox's Kevin Cork. Jennifer Newsom issued a statement writing in part, "There are clearly no boundaries to what Donald Trump will do to get his way or to challenge those who get in his way." The Justice Department has not yet commented. Wall Street, solid gains for stocks and oil prices were lower as the U.S. and Iran have a tentative deal. The Dow gained 468 and closed at a new record high. The S&P up 795. 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
4: The Supreme Court has declined to hear the case of a former Trump campaign aide who wants to sue former FBI Director James Comey and others.
10: After Carter Page was spied on for his work as a foreign policy advisor to then-candidate Trump in 2016, the Justice Department's Inspector General found the FBI's warrants to the FISA court asking to spy on Page were filled with errors. They were also criticized for relying on a dossier compiled by ex-British spy Christopher Steele. Page settled with the Justice Department under President Trump for over $1 million, with a DOJ spokesman saying the investigation against Page had been a political sham. Much of this related to the so-called Russia collusion investigation into the president himself. But lower courts said Page waited too long to file his lawsuit against the former FBI director and other federal officials. Jessica Rosenthal, Fox News.
4: A new survey finds many people say the United States is no longer the land of opportunity for immigrants.
11: 8 in 10 Asian American and Pacific Islander adults living in this country say they value the American dream. But the survey from the AP Nork Center for Public Affairs Research shows less than half are proud or excited about the upcoming 250th anniversary of the United States. About half of AAPI adults surveyed said they or someone they know have been detained or deported within the last year. They also said they've started carrying proof of immigration status or U.S. citizenship, adding their travel plans have been abandoned or they've significantly changed their routines because of immigration status. CJ Papa, Fox News.
4: Tyra Banks has filed a lawsuit against Netflix and the directors of Reality Check, Inside America's Next Top Model, claiming defamation. She says they edited her interviews to create a false narrative, and the editing suggests she allowed a contestant to be assaulted and used it for ratings. Banks is seeking damages and an injunction against using her image. I'm Lee Silvestre. This is Fox News.
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13: Thanks for all you do for everyone with all your advice. My husband got $38,000 of inheritance money last summer, and he didn't tell me about it, and he spent $20,000 on pornography with a little cyber affair, and he came clean finally and told me about it, but he's going to be getting another $250,000 of inheritance money in a couple more years when his parents' home is sold, and he says that he is not going to be paying off my student loans when he gets that amount of money. So I guess my question is, do you think that he should help me with my student loans with his inheritance money? And should I get divorced if he refuses to?
1: Wow. How long have you been married?
13: We've been married for 12 years. Mm-hmm. And
1: why are you more concerned about paying off your student loans than your husband having a porn problem? These are two different things that shouldn't even be in, like, porn problem, big deal. Inheritance, little problem.
14: Yeah, but him pinning her in a corner and yeah. I'm not feeling like well, I'll be on the same team about, either.
1: Yeah, how about he's a jerk on two or three fronts? But I mean, I'd be a lot more concerned about the quality of your relationship with a guy that's treating you this way than I would whether or not you get access to his inheritance.
13: Yeah, I'm
1: I mean, are y'all in counseling like over his porn?
13: Yeah, I talked him into counseling when he finally ran out of inheritance money to pay for porn. I think he might have used a few marital assets to pay for it, and then there was just nothing left to pay for it. So he finally kind of came to his senses and finally agreed to go to counseling. But
1: how long ago was that?
13: I guess it's just been... he just stopped the affair about 2 months ago.
1: Okay, and how long have you all been in counseling?
13: About 3 months. I knew about the affair during the first month of counseling, but I didn't realize...
1: When you said affair, you meant with pornography.
13: Well, it was a
14: specific
13: cyber...
14: person. It was a specific person.
13: It was a cyber affair with a lady on OnlyFans. So I think he thought it was a real person, but he found out that it was... I mean, I've since then explained that it might just be a lady who sells her content, and he was chatting with her thinking he was having a real... relationship, but
14: yeah, he basically built a relationship with this person.
13: Yeah, and sending her nude photos and things like that.
1: If you call OnlyFans a relationship, prostitution is not usually relationship, but yeah,
14: that's what it feels like to her. I mean, yeah, he's been freaking communicating with a woman. I mean, yeah, that is all in all. Yes, Michelle. So Michelle, at this point, I don't feel like you have had time and the work you guys have done to rebuild any level of trust. And I think the sting is he says, I'm going to still withhold money from you when I get it, and I'm not taking care of you. I'm not taking care of you on an emotional front. I'm not taking care of you on a financial front. Like, all of that, to me, is one problem. And it's coming out multiple different ways. And you're getting that feeling of, this doesn't feel right. None of this seems right. And it's all connected, because it's all coming out of the root same issue, in my opinion.
1: Yeah.
14: And you've not had time to rebuild the trust, Michelle. I mean, it's only been 2 months.
1: Well, there's no reason to rebuild the trust. He's still being a twerp.
14: Yeah, that's true.
13: Yeah, I mean, it was in the same conversation that he'd wasted all the money and then, you know, mentioned that he was not going to share the future inheritance with
1: me. What did your counselor say about that?
13: We've had a few different counselors.
1: Had a counselor lately. What's your latest counselor? You had this exact same discussion with them. What'd they say?
13: The female counselor, she tends to side with the women, I'm guessing, but said that it was...
1: I had a female marriage counselor that was not siding with any women, I can tell you that. She was siding with the truth and would get up in your grill regardless of your sex.
13: Yeah. Well, her opinion was that the relationship was past repair.
15: Okay. And is that your last counselor?
13: He would end the relationship. We did see one, another counselor one time after that. Mm-hmm. But I guess...
15: You saw one counselor after that one time?
13: Yeah, we've seen four counselors in the past.
15: Why did you leave the other lady? Because she said she couldn't help you. It was messed up.
13: She just said that she would get a divorce if her husband did that to her. And so I guess I just
14: at the end of your rope to that point, is what you're saying,
13: I guess,
14: Michelle.
13: I could have continued with therapy, but it's been difficult because there's a lot of blaming the pornography on me and things like that, and saying, you know, because I was miserable to be married to me, that I'm responsible for how he spent the money.
15: Yeah, I can fix that. If you're miserable being married to me, I can fix that. Yeah.
13: Yeah.
14: Well, he sounds like there's not a lot of remorse.
15: This guy has zero repentance, zero remorse. Rachel's right.
14: That's what it feels like.
15: Why? I mean, why would...
14: He should be...
15: What gives you hope that he's just going to turn around? Why do you have hope?
13: Well, he said he was sorry. He cried a couple tears and gave me a plate of cookies.
15: When was this?
13: That was...
15: Before or after he was online with OnlyFans whore?
13: Well, I actually filed for divorce because he refused to show me the credit card statement.
14: Oh, wow.
13: And I knew that I would get access to what he'd been hiding. He got really hostile when I asked about seeing the statement. It just popped in my head one day. I haven't been very good about checking where our money's been going. So I asked and he refused to give it to me. So I filed for divorce. And then a week later, knowing that I was going to find out anyway, he said he was sorry. And he came clean. He told me everything, but it was, you know, kind of under pressure knowing that I was going to find out anyway very soon. So I'm not sure if he's genuinely
14: No, he's not.
13: Sorry.
14: No, he came clean because he got caught, not because he's begging for your marriage to be healed, Michelle. Yeah, it's not looking good right now.
15: We're not professional counselors. We're just regular people sitting and listening to a lady whose heart is broken because her husband, his behavior is saying he's done. His mouth may see something else, but his behavior, as John Deloney says, your behavior is a language. And every single bit of his behavior says he is not interested anymore.
14: Oh,
15: that's really
14: Michelle,
15: sad.
14: I'm so
15: that's really
14: sorry.
15: Sad. I'm sorry. And I wish he would go to counseling with you and would be remorseful and repentant.
14: And would do his own
15: and
14: work.
15: Turn from his wicked ways and become a good husband. But it doesn't sound like he's going to, based on what you told us. But don't make a decision based on calling a podcast. You make a decision sitting down with your pastor and prayerful, sitting with a therapist who loves you and knows what's going on in your life. A couple goobers on a microphone don't need to make your decision for you.

0: Hey guys, George Camel here. Two things you should know about me. I love a good movie, and I hate overpaying for things. And Angel just checked both boxes. They've got a new movie called Young Washington, the story of George Washington's early life as a soldier before he became a founding father. And whether you're a history buff or not, this was a gripping, entertaining thrill ride of a prequel to The Guy on the Dollar Bill. I was on the edge of my seat the whole time. Now, here's where the math gets fun. 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
1: So what about investing at the next level? I mean, we talk about the four mutual funds to put your 401k in and good 5 to 10 to 20-year track records when you're picking those inside your 401k or your Roth IRA. But, I mean, what about another level? When you get to baby step 7, what do? It can be really confusing. There's a lot of stuff to consider. So we've done a two-night virtual event two times. This is the third time we're doing it. So we don't do it very often, in other words. And it gives you a simple strategy that you can feel confident in. It's Investing Essentials. It will be September 1st and 2nd. It is me and George Camel. And I'm going to unpack my personal playbook, what I do for investing and wealth planning, what I do with real estate, how I pick my real estate, what I do with my mutual funds, how I do that. And I want to go through all the different categories and buckets of investing and some of them why I don't do them and explain to you clearly. And then you get to pick out what you want to do, but I'm going to show you what I have done to get the net worth that I have today. And this year we've added a bunch of new content like getting out of taxes, reducing taxes, navigating wills, and building a lasting legacy. We're going to get into the legacy piece a little deeper this year than we have before. People are always asking about this stuff, like how do I build wealth and not ruin my kids, that kind of thing. And so tickets start at $199. It's my playbook. Me and George are going to go through it. It's September 1 and 2. Get yours today. That goes on sale today, right? This is the first announcement, right this second. Get yours today at RamseySolutions.com/events or click the link in the show notes if you're listening on podcast or YouTube. We'd love to have you. This is an online event. It's only the third time we've done it. And we're at changing up some of the content. If you've been at one of the other two, you'll get some fresh content. So a lot of fun stuff. I like working on new stuff like that. Alex is in Albuquerque, New Mexico. Hey, Alex, how are you?
6: I'm doing well. How about you?
1: Better than I deserve. What's up?
6: Yes. So my wife and I, we have some equity in our house. And our question would be, do we sell the house to take out the equity to pay off debt?
1: Do you like your home?
6: It's not my dream home. And
1: that wasn't what I asked. I said, do you like your home? Is it a good house? Would you be selling it if you didn't have the debt problem?
6: No, I would not.
1: Okay. That's the bottom line. Okay. Now, how much debt do you have?
6: Roughly $135,000.
1: On what?
6: On student loans, credit cards.
1: How much student loans?
6: Student loans, my wife has about $28,000 and I got about $6,000.
1: Okay. What else?
6: Credit cards, how much? Loan. Oh, on credit cards, she owes $4,700.
1: That's it. Okay.
6: That's it. Yeah.
1: How much on the cars?
6: She owes $10,000 on her car, and we just bought a truck for $50,000.
1: Good God.
7: Well, hold on. I love the, she owes $10,000, but we owe $50,000 for the truck. Her debt, but it's our debt for the truck.
1: She's got $4,732 on a credit card, but we bought a $50,000, somewhere around $50,000 on a truck. That is pretty funny.
6: We owe $4,700 on the credit
1: card. Okay. Yeah, that's fun. I love it. You're a good sport. All right, now, so a 65, I'm still 100 short. I'm still a bunch short. Not 100 short. What else are you missing?
6: Yes, sir. We have a home loan for roughly $33,000.
1: A home equity loan?
6: Yes, sir.
1: Okay. Do you have a first mortgage as well?
6: I guess I don't know.
1: Okay. Is that your only mortgage? You only owe $33,000 on your house?
6: No, sir. Oh, so our total debt would be, we owe $135,000 in consumer debt, and my mortgage, I owe $169,000.
1: Okay. All right. So $33,000 on a second mortgage on a home equity loan. I got you. All right.
6: Yes, sir.
1: 60. Yeah, that's about it. Okay. And your household income is what?
6: Between $160,000 and $170,000.
1: Okay. And how long y'all been married?
6: Roughly 5 years.
1: Okay, cool.
6: A little less than 5 years.
1: That's kind of what it looks like in the numbers. It looks like you guys have been normal, and normal is we spend a little bit more than we make, and we see something we want, we buy it and put it on payments, and then you look up after 5 years and you went, oh, crap, this is a mess. And that's normal, and that's what these numbers actually look like. Mm-hmm. They don't look like you've done anything extremely dumb with the possible exception of the truck. But the rest of it was your death by a thousand cuts. The only big one was the truck.
6: What ended up, yes, and then the home loan, I got into a motorcycle accident. So I was put down for about 6 months. So we had to take out that second
7: to live
6: mortgage
7: on.
6: To stay afloat.
1: You didn't work for 6 months?
6: Yes, ma'am.
1: Okay.
6: Yes,
1: wow.
6: Sir.
1: Wow. Okay. Well, cool. What do you do for a living?
6: I broke my femur.
1: Oh.
6: Right now, I did a career. I did a transition, so I'm in project management for general contracting.
1: Good. Good for you. Okay. All right. And you're not in the motorcycle business anymore. That's gone, right?
6: Yes, sir. I got rid of all that stuff.
1: Yeah, I bet. Mm-hmm. Okay.
7: Well, Alex, do you guys know, because you bring home what per month? Probably around 10?
6: Yes, it depends. So my wife's a hygienist, so she depends on if she's able to secure temp shifts or not. And then we opened up a small business. We own a little drink trailer selling dirty sodas, coffees, mm-hmm. stuff like that. So her temp shifts have stopped, and now she's focusing more on her side business. So it's roughly between $8,000 to $10,000.
7: Okay.
6: Take home.
7: And then how much does it take to keep you guys afloat on bare basics? You know, like to pay the mortgage, keep the lights on, pay insurance, like do what you need to do.
6: Yeah, that number is egregious. It is a little less than $8,000.
7: Yeah. Okay.
1: Okay, so you're not going to like the prescription that the doctor's going to give you to fill out, okay, that you're going to have to go to the drugstore and pick up, but I'm going to give it to you, okay, because I love you and I want you to win. And are you guys in your early
6: 20s? Late 20s. We are 29.
1: Okay, yeah. Because, I mean, you fit all the exact numbers. So this is where most people are. And it's not a fun place. Your all's budget's tight. You don't have a lot of wiggle room. You're not blowing a bunch of money. You're not going out every night. You're not going on lavish vacations. You don't have all that. And you're also not making $170,000 a year if you're only bringing home $8,000. So something's screwed up in your numbers. But you need to get into this and figure out. Because what's really going on is you guys have just been sloppy. And so if I woke up in your shoes knowing what I know, I think you could be a millionaire in about 12 years from today. And here's what I would do. I would sell your truck immediately, and I would get on a detailed written game plan budget on the Every Dollar app. And we're going to give you a premium version of that to get you started and not charge you. I want to get you in there, and the two of you sit down and figure out exactly how we are not making $170,000, because that's not $8,000 a month.
7: No, I mean, they're probably bringing home
1: $8,000 a month is $100,000 a year. They don't have $70,000 worth of missing money.
7: No, he said 160.
1: 160.
7: And then
1: to
7: they bring home around $8,000 a month,
1: which is $100,000 a year. There's a $60,000 or $70,000 gap
7: taxes.
1: There. That is not taxes on that. Not even close.
7: Where's he from?
1: Huh?
7: New Mexico.
1: It doesn't matter.
7: Yeah, it does.
1: There's no taxes,
7: taxes of
1: that level in any state.
7: Well,
1: there's no 50% taxes, okay?
7: It wasn't 50%.
1: Well, it's 40.
7: It's around 30. It's around 30.
1: It's not going to be. Nowhere near. You ought to be coming home with about 15 or 14, right in there. And yes, you should. That's 144.
7: That equals 150,000 without taxes.
1: It's 144,000, and a 170 minus taxes is going to be about 144.
7: Okay. All right. Okay.
1: Okay. Run some numbers at break. It'll help you. You'll understand.
7: I think there are more. People pay more in taxes.
1: I can't put you on hold, but I would if I could.
7: I would put you on hold. Calculator out, and we'd be looking at taxes.
1: So anyway, I'm going to put you on a detailed Every Dollar budget where you have every dollar written down. And you need to find out where your income's going, because your numbers aren't adding up, regardless of if Rachel thinks they are. And then you need to sell your truck. And if you do those three things, I think you're going to see your way through this. You do not need to sell your house. You need to sell your truck.

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1: Hi, can you hear me?
0: Yes. How can we help?
1: Hi, thank you so much for taking my call.
0: Sure.
1: I'm wondering about how to look at getting a job for specific financial goals without it becoming my money, his money with my husband, and also to not, hopefully not express to my husband that I don't think he's providing enough.
0: So I'm confused. You want to get a job and do something with that money that's not part of what the family wants to do?
1: To an extent. My husband isn't unsupportive of these ideas, but it's also like,
2: He's not excited about it. What's the idea?
1: Yeah.
2: What's the idea, Beth? What are you wanting to do?
1: So,
2: I'm sorry, Miriam.
1: Everything from I want counseling for myself, which also would be required for me to maintain a job for various reasons. And I have some health things I want to get looked at that are expensive. There's some random furniture that are not necessary that I would like to get. If I'm going to do that, I need to get a job in my head. There's some things like I would like more money to be put towards saving for a down payment or for vehicle replacement eventually. I'd like a little bit more buffer there. So things like that I feel like, okay, these would be things I would really like to have. And if we're going to do that, I should go get a job. But then I feel like I'm doing this and it's, I don't want it to be me versus him, and I don't want it to be my money, his money, but also he's a spender, and so he sees a bucket of money in the to be assigned category in our budget, and he's like, ooh, we could put that, and I'm like, if my paycheck comes in, I want to put it, I'm like, this is exactly how I will delineate it, and it's just going straight into the categories.
2: So you don't feel a lot of safety with your money when it comes to your differences with your husband?
1: Correct.
2: Yeah. And you're wanting some safety. Have you expressed that part to him?
1: To an extent, probably not enough. We have enough. But if things change, we don't.
0: What does he make?
1: He makes about $43,000 a year.
0: And what would you make at this job we're talking about?
1: I'm looking for jobs that would pay at either $20 an hour or at least $30,000 a year.
0: Mm-hmm. Could you all have children?
1: No, unfortunately.
0: Okay.
1: That's the whole thing. Anyway.
0: Okay.
2: Yeah, I mean, you guys are living on a tight budget at 43 for sure.
1: Mm-hmm.
2: So, What do you do during the day? What's going on with you? Because you said something about having to keep a job. Are you not able to work?
1: Emotionally, no. Hence, counseling is the highest line item.
2: Okay. What's going on? Can I ask that? What's
1: sure.
2: What's keeping you there?
1: How to be concise. I have had few jobs where I've been able to. Where I currently lack the skill set to deal with backbiting and gossip and corporate just shenanigans. And that's something that I want to work on in counseling. I have had very few jobs where that's not been an issue, and they've either been me working for myself as a household cleaner or...
2: Because you easily get wrapped, get wrapped up into that. Is that what you're saying? Or when it happens, you're paralyzed.
1: I let it bother me.
2: Okay.
1: I let it bother me. I just completely descend into dysfunction and hate everything about life because of it.
0: Okay. So, no, I would not do your plan to answer your question because it's not good for your marriage. It's not good for you. Instead, I would still accomplish exactly the same goals and do exactly the same thing, but do them in a different way. Okay, so yes, I'd go get a job And yes, I'm going to add that income to the pool. And yes, I am one of two votes on this budget. And my vote is that some of our money that we make and put in a pool is going to pay for my counseling. And yes, some of our money is going to go for this. And no, you're not going to blow money over here while I'm not being cared for with the counseling that I need. You're not going to blow money over here while these health concerns have not been addressed.
2: Mm-hmm. Mm-hmm.
0: And so we're both going to talk about this. And your vote doesn't count more than mine. They count the same. And so I'm willing to add some money to the equation. But the equation is going to be that the two of us sit down and we plan out the money in the best way that is good for our lives. And our lives include me being healthy emotionally and being healthy medically. And it includes us buying a stick of furniture every now and then. And it includes us getting out of debt. And it includes you having some fun, too, whatever mm-hmm. his fun bucket is, and those kinds of things. Mm-hmm. But we're going to have a written, detailed, every-dollar budget that both of us agree to where every one of the dollars that both of us bring in are going. And we are going to become aligned as a couple on that. And then that accomplishes exactly the same thing. But the way you're going about it, bluntly, you're avoiding dealing with the weaknesses in your marriage.
1: Mm-hmm.
0: And I want you to go into those head on. And by the way, they're not deal breaker weaknesses.
1: Mm-hmm.
0: They're just
1: mm-hmm.
0: normal people that had never sat down and done the conflict work.
2: Yeah, and if your
0: of
2: husband,
0: getting engaged and doing this
2: yes.
0: together and getting aligned.
2: And my hope is that your husband's not so sensitive to be able to look at the math and say, hey, here are some needs and wants that I have too. And in order to accomplish all of this, we probably need some more income. So I am going to go and make some more income. And that's not a yeah. shot to his.
0: We're going to go from 43 to, we're going to go from 43 to 75.
2: Yeah.
0: And we're going to sit down and spend that money. And it's going to include some of the care things that I need and some of the things that you need to do. And then, and some things that as a couple we need to work on, like getting out of debt and building an emergency fund and some of those things. But going over here mm-hmm. and building a separate life to accomplish your goals that don't include him supporting you in your goals.
2: Mm-hmm.
0: Means that isolation. You haven't done yeah. the work on the marriage at that point.
2: Yeah, because, I mean, the ideal picture would be, even with just, as you're talking about, you know, your struggles at work and counseling, is that he's alongside you in that journey with you, right? Like, you're doing the work on yourself, but he's involved in conversations and encouragement and curiosity and ask, like, right? But when you start to divide, even from a financial standpoint, if I'm going to put this here, that's still one step of isolation, of
0: yep.
2: doing it on your own.
0: Yep.
2: All of this works in like a cohesive way, right? And so one follows the other with the money and your goals and everything. So working together is so key, Miriam. So yeah, I would push into that. It's probably going to be
0: uncomfortable. It's a great question, and I appreciate the spirit, the way you asked the question. Thank you for that. So folks, when I started this stuff 30-something years ago, I thought this was a math problem, that getting into debt was a math problem, that it was an income problem, that it was a spending problem. Those aren't the problems. Those are the symptoms. The problem is the guy in my mirror. The problem is the relationships with my employer, the relationships with my spouse, the relationships with my extended family. Those are where the problems are. The actual symptom is the money problem. The money issues are a symptom of other crap that we don't deal with, all of us.

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9: 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And a way you can analyze it is this, okay? 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

0: 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And so the more in anything you're doing, like if you can do a high deductible health insurance plan, like an HSA plan, your premiums go way down on your health insurance when you do that, because you're accepting the first $5,000 or $7,000 or $10,000 worth of risk on the health insurance. 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So as soon as you can keep enough of your insurance, your emergency fund up there, you want to do that, like Rachel said. Larry is in Nashville. Hi, Larry. How are you?
1: I'm good, Dave. I'm retired. My pension income covers my monthly expenses. I have about $4,000 in the bank. I do not have anything to cover my burial expense. Should I get a low amount term life insurance policy to cover that burial?
0: You're how old?
1: I'm 80.
0: And you have $4,000 to your name?
1: Yes.
0: Do you own a home?
1: No.
0: And you're living on pension and Social Security?
1: Correct.
2: Are you renting, Larry?
1: Yes.
2: Okay.
0: What's your income?
1: About $3,600 a month.
0: Okay. And you sound a lot younger than 80 on the phone, I'm telling you.
1: Okay. Thank you.
0: Congratulations.
1: Yeah, I just turned 80.
0: Mm-hmm.
1: And I just got divorced.
0: Oh. Okay. I'm sorry. Wow. What a thing to do at 80. You have children?
1: Yes, adult children and some adult grandchildren. And neither of my two children are in financial need. I don't need to think about leaving them something when I die,
0: mm-hmm.
1: except to pay for my burial.
0: Yeah. Yeah. Well, I mean, I would not spend a ton of money, but if you can find a little $10,000 policy through your checking account at the bank or something like that,
2: your life insurance probably will not be the best way, just because of your
0: age. That's not my favorite way of doing it, but that's one way you could do it. The second thing that comes to mind is to add a little bit to the $4,000 as we go along. You don't have tons of room in this budget, obviously. But if you can add a little bit to it and then arrange for, go ahead and do some shopping on an inexpensive funeral process, cremation or an inexpensive burial. We're looking for the Chevrolet casket, not the Cadillac casket, you know, that kind of stuff, right? And so what can we do for $5,000 and just assign that money to that issue? Don't prepay it, but, you know, kind of pre-detail it, pre-plan it to where you know that you've got it covered. And, you know, if you can get really, really close with your cash, I would prefer to do that.
2: Mm-hmm.
0: And even if you added another $1,000 to it and you say, okay, $5,000 is the emergency fund and the ultimate emergency is my funeral expenses so that I'm not a financial burden to the kid or the grandkids.
2: Mm-hmm.
0: Wow. But, you know, if for $5 or $10 a month, I don't think you can. But if you could find something like one of these gimmick-type policies that are guaranteed issue, I don't know what they would cost at 80. But they obviously have to be guaranteed issue. It's not standard term insurance. Standard term insurance won't write you. But this would be like something that came with your checking account or something that came through an association you used to belong to because you were a teacher or whatever, something like that.
2: Mm-hmm.
0: But they're little gimmick policies is what they are, and they're guaranteed issue, no medical. And if, you know, $10 or something, you want to do that, it's not my favorite thing, though. I would rather just arrange pre

0: detail and plan out and have the cash to cover that. That's A. B would be to get an inexpensive issue, non-medical pre-issue.
1: Yeah, wow. Average funeral costs around $7,000 to $12,000.
0: Yeah, that's average. But I mean, you can do like a cremation.
1: I mean, yeah, you get a casket for two, funeral home services too, and that's close to $5,000.
0: Yeah, Costco's got caskets.
1: Yeah. So George Camel actually mentioned that. Yep. Yeah, he loves Costco, and
0: I walked by him. I think it was $1,800 when I walked by it.
1: Yeah.
0: I think that's right.

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3: This is a Fox News alert. All crew members believed to be lost. I'm Lisa LaSera. The Air Force says 8 service members are believed to be dead after a B-52 bomber crashed at Edwards Air Force Base in Southern California. In a statement, the Air Force said initial indications are that the crash was not survivable. Emergency crews responded after the bomber went down about 11:20 a.m. The Boeing B-52 Stratofortress is a long-range bomber. It's been used in conflicts from Vietnam to Iran. Oil prices are falling as President Trump announces a deal to end the Iran conflict.
4: President Trump is telling ships of the world to start their engines and let the oil flow.
5: I think a lot of great things are going to happen in the Middle East right now, and very importantly, the oil is plummeting down and the stock market is shooting up like a rocket.
4: A memorandum of understanding with Iran is intended to reopen the Strait of Hormuz and extend a ceasefire for 60 days. Text of the agreement will not be released for a few days, the president says, and Vice President J.D. Vance concedes details still need to be worked out over the destruction of Iran's enriched uranium and the timing of sanctions relief.
3: Fox's Jared Halpern in Washington. The deal's framework was signed electronically with a formal signing expected Friday in Switzerland. Senate Democratic leader Chuck Schumer says the conflict may be winding down, but the problems for the American people remain.
6: Iran has more control over the Strait of Hormuz today than before the war began. Gasoline prices are still dramatically higher than before the war and will remain so for a long time.
3: And Schumer says President Trump needs to inform Congress of the details of the agreement. California Governor Gavin Newsom says the Justice Department is investigating him and his wife. He accuses the administration of targeting him for political purposes as he considers a run for president in 2028. 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
3: Extreme athlete Anthony Lewis, who performed during Madonna's 2012 Super Bowl halftime show, one of 2 people who died after a base jumping accident in a Utah canyon. Base jumping involves parachuting from buildings or cliffs rather than from an airplane. Current and former elected officials in Florida calling to cancel Yay concerts over his history of anti-Semitism.
9: Elected leaders joined Jewish community advocates gathered at the Florida Holocaust Museum in St. Petersburg demanding the Tampa Sports Authority cancel cancel planned concerts by Ye, formerly known as Kanye West, scheduled for later this month at Raymond James Stadium. The performer is known for years' worth of anti-Jewish diatribes and for recording a song titled Heil Hitler, U.S. Senator Rick Scott.
10: You know, there's countries all over the world that have banned him, and we're going to allow him to come to our state and our city? SBS.
9: West did take out an ad in the Wall Street Journal to apologize and blamed mental health matters for his outbursts against Jews. In Miami, Eben Brown, Fox News.
3: Fox Corporation is buying Roku.
11: It's a deal worth around $22 billion, including debt. Fox chief executive Lachlan Murdoch says it will bring together the most valuable live content portfolio in video consumption with the preeminent streaming platform. More than 100 million global households stream with Roku. The deal will require approval from regulators. Fox says the acquisition will make it the third largest player in U.S. television by share of viewing, with an attractive mix of Fox's sports, news, and entertainment, along with streaming services Tubi and the Roku channel. Fox Corporation is parent company of Fox News. Ginny Cosella, Fox News.
3: At the box office this weekend, the Steven Spielberg film Disclosure Day came out on top with $44 million. The horror film Obsession and second with $19 million. I'm Lisa Lucera. This is Fox News.
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0: Fair Winds Credit Union Studio. Beth is in Tulsa. Hey, Beth, how are you?
15: I'm good. How are you all?
0: Better than we deserve. What's up?
15: Wonderful. So my husband and I are expecting our first child next month.
0: Yay!
15: Thank you. And we recently paid off all of our debt in April.
0: Yay!
1: Good for you guys.
15: Yeah. So we're both contractors, and we are paying for the birth in cash because we don't have access to health insurance. So as soon as we paid off the debt, started tucking money back. But I recently found out that I'm having a few mild health concerns, so I just went from full to part-time, which means all that extra parameter we had and our monthly snowballs now disappeared. So my question is, how do I deal with the guilt of choosing to take less money, knowing it would slow us down so I can prepare for this baby?
1: You don't, I mean, from what you just described, I feel like you don't have much of a choice, right? I mean, you're 8 months pregnant, you're having some health stuff, so you have to slow down for the health of you and your baby, right?
15: Mm-hmm.
1: Yeah. Welcome to mom guilt number one. I feel like there's not really an option, Beth. I feel like that's what you have to do. And that's way more important than, money you'll make in a month.
0: How much would you make in a month extra above what you're going to make now if you were able to go full at it?
15: Probably about $2,700.
0: Okay. It's real simple. One side of the scale, $2,700. Other side of the scale, healthy baby. No question.
15: Okay.
0: No guilt. Zero.
1: Even if you guys
0: were in debt, if you could write a check for the health of your child for $2,700, you'd do it in a heartbeat.
15: Yeah, absolutely.
0: I'm sorry, what did you say, Rick?
1: Yeah. No, I was just saying, even if you had debt and you guys had to pause the debt snowball for your last month of pregnancy, you're okay. You know what I mean? Like, you are, by all means, good to do this. So
0: yeah, no, you have to do it. It's
1: what were you doing for work? You said you're a contractor. What type of contractor were you?
15: Yeah, so I'm in sales and marketing.
1: Uh-huh.
0: Okay.
1: You're really good at what you do, probably.
15: I think so.
1: So I do wonder, just like as a working mom to working mom, that your idea, I mean, not in a deep way necessarily, I'm not putting this on you, but there's an identity shift that happens. And when your sudden value that you're bringing to the table comes to a screeching halt and you're no longer in that world providing that value, you're like whiplashed over to this new role as mom, as you are, right? Carrying this baby. There probably is a level of, of just time, money, value whiplash that you're probably going through to a degree. If you're really good at what you do and you're passionate and you love your job and you're a hard driver and suddenly that stops, I think that can be sometimes a little hard just to kind of find that balance again.
15: Yeah, I agree. And I think the hard part for me as well is my husband and I have worked so hard over the last 2 years being so gazelle intense. And it feels like we haven't taken a step back because we paid off all that debt, but it does kind of feel like a step back watching all that extra parameter just disappear out of the budget.
0: Mm-hmm. Yeah, that's normal. That's normal. But again, you just say, what's the trade-off? Mm-hmm. This is the trade-off is a good trade. It's not a, you're not trading and saying, I want to be lazy and sit in the backyard and drink soda water.
15: Right.
0: You know, that's not what we're doing. We're delivering a human being. The highest calling of either one of you, you and your husband. It's the best thing you can do. It's much better than getting out of debt.
15: Thank you. That's a very good perspective.
0: Yeah.
15: Thank you.
0: Mm-hmm. Very good. Good for you guys.
1: Yeah, and Beth, and you probably would be one of these couples that we talk to who are on like baby step 7 in a few years, and you're like, I still just... We can't spend money. We don't know how to spend money. We can't slow down. You know what I mean? It's a good exercise just to slow down. You're good. You are good. This money stuff is here to create a life that you guys love. It's a tool in your life. It's not something to be worshipped or to place all this value in, right? It's here to support you, not be the thing in your life. And so you guys have done an excellent job up until this point of getting out of debt, driving hard, having a goal, doing all of it so that you can have peace right now because you guys are debt-free. You did it.
0: Hey, go to Health Trust also at RamseySolutions.com and hook up with our advertiser and get some health insurance.
15: Okay.
0: Y'all don't need to be walking around with that health insurance. Mm-hmm. That could blow things up. That could be a mess. And you know, it's not going to cover labor and delivery at this point, but it actually could cover other things that happened at the birth. There's something other than just normal labor and delivery happened. So you need to get in touch with Health Trust and let them search you out some health insurance. You can find how to connect with them on the website easy enough. And so, yeah, for sure. Mm-hmm. Don't be walking around without health insurance. But anyway, aside from that, that's not the issue here. The issue here is just margin and trade-offs. And I appreciate your question. It's got a good heart. And congratulations, you're out of debt and you're having a baby. Life is great. This is about as good as it gets. Kevin's in Milwaukee. Hey, Kevin, what's up?
13: Hey, Dave. Hi, Rachel. Thanks for taking my call.
0: Sure. How can we help?
13: Yeah, so I actually just recently got let go from my job. Should I apply for unemployment or just work side hustles to supplement the income until I find a new job?
0: I'd work side hustles.
13: Yeah, that's what I was thinking.
0: You're more employable.
13: Yeah.
0: You walk different and you talk different when you walk into the interview if you're not sitting at home collecting a government check.
13: Okay. That's what I like to hear.
0: Yeah. What were you making?
13: I was making about $76,000.
0: Why were you let go?
13: Just wasn't aligned with my skills. I recently just found out I have a passion for sales, and I'm 30 years old. And I'm just ready to get after it.
0: Okay. Good news is if you got a passion for sales, there's always work to be done.
13: Absolutely.
0: Yeah. Henry Ford said, nothing happens until somebody sells something. Yeah. It's like it's the highest paid profession on the planet.
1: Mm-hmm. And if sales. You're good and you're on commission, you can kill it.
0: Yeah, you get in a high quality product that you're proud of and that's really serving the customer, and their life is better because you're selling it, and you pour on some passion and some enthusiasm, and you get in there and smile and love people and serve them well by making sure they get a hold of that high quality, high margin product, and you will get rich. And you should. It's a great profession. Highly recommended. So I'm glad you found that passion, and you get to prove it now by your side hustles too. Pick up some side hustles that got something to do with marketing or sales.
1: The sales aspect.
0: Yeah, don't be driving Uber. Let's go be doing something and move that. Take that same passion and, you know, do the other. And meanwhile, get to work. I'm going to send you a copy of Coleman's book, Proximity Principle, which will help you land that next job too. Wow.
1: It's good. Good luck, Kevin.
0: Yeah, it's going to be great. It's going to be amazing. This is a guy who's leaving $76,000 is going to end up making $100,000 after being let go. Isn't that a great phrase? Like he was being held captive. We let him go. It was a butterfly, and he was in a jar, and we let him go.

0: You know, the first time I became a dad, something flipped. Suddenly, it wasn't just about me and my wife anymore. 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

0: 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Kyle is with us in New York City. Hey, Kyle, how are you?
1: Hey, Dave. Hey, Rachel, how are you?
0: Better than we deserve. What's up?
1: So my question is, I am 26 years old. I make $100,000 pre-tax each year, and I'm currently working on baby step 6. So I've worked my butt off my entire life to be able to save up money. I feel like I'm doing pretty okay for myself, but a lot of people are in my ear, colleagues, friends, family, telling me I'm working too hard. I'm missing out on some of the best years of my life. Do you agree with that sentiment?
0: What are you missing out on?
1: These are the same people that are taking vacations every year, several vacations, new iPhone, new Apple Watch every year. So not the...
0: That's how you define living life well, as an Apple Watch?
1: But if I'm lucky enough to be an old man one day, I don't want to look back and say, you know, I
0: didn't have an Apple Watch?
1: No. No. Is it time for me to start letting off the gas a little bit?
0: I don't know. How many hours a week are you working?
1: So currently, I already kind of cut back a little bit. I'm currently pushing between 55 and 65 hours a week, depending on like an on-call schedule.
0: Okay.
1: But from the ages of 15 to 22, I was working three jobs just trying to get ahead.
0: Yeah, but you're not now.
1: 80 hours a week.
0: You're not now. So what? I worked a lot of hours too, but I'm not now. So what's the problem? I mean, now you're working 55, 60 hours. Most people that are successful work 55 or 60 hours. There's no 30-hour-a-week successful people.
2: Yeah, but you could work a 40-hour work week and do well.
0: You can do well, but not, I mean, if you want to have success, you're not going to do it on 30 or 40 hours. You're going to put the coals on a little bit. That's part of life. Oh, well. And so
1: my biggest thing is before I really decide to let off the gas and start taking a little more easy, spoiling myself, I want to get the house paid off.
0: Okay. How much do you owe on the house?
1: I owe $249.
0: Okay. Well, here's the thing. You can't let other people decide what you want, what they want for you to be your deal. You need to decide what you want. And listen, when you're 72, you're not going to go, oh, I wish I'd have had an iPhone when I was 30. That doesn't come up. Okay. But now if there's people that you love that you're not spending time with, you need to do that and turn off Netflix. If there's, if you need to go on one vacation, there's nothing wrong with that. Go on a vacation. You're single, you said, right?
1: No, I am in a relationship, not married, though.
0: Okay. Well, I mean, if that relationship is starving for lack of water, then mm-hmm. put some water on it. But that's not what you said. You said people are saying you should take more vacations like they do, and they're broke.
1: Yeah, mostly families are saying you're missing
0: People
1: out on
0: are saying you're missing out on an iPhone watch. Oh, my God.
1: And, you know, what I keep justifying it as is, I'm going to be on cruise control, relaxing when they're all, you know, still stuck in the rat race one day. But I really don't want to grow old and think, you were working three jobs when you were an 18-year-old.
0: So these are people that confuse leisure with happiness. Leisure does not equal happiness. Leisure is a good thing. It's a time to reboot, reset, replenish, replant. Leisure is good. Travel is good for that reason. You know, go sit somewhere and put your feet in the sand or whatever and read a book. There's nothing wrong with that. Reset. That's why we have a Sabbath. Once a week, we don't work on Sundays. You know, that's people of faith do that. That's leisure, and that's time for your spirit to reset, your body to reset physically, and time to make sure your relationships are blossoming. But people who just don't want to work are not models you want to follow.
2: Well, that and Kyle, on both ends of the spectrum in this call so far, you've been talking about people. On the front end, it was like, well, people are telling me I should relax. And then your motivation on the other end is, but I just know if I work hard and I do all of this, they'll be trying to work hard and I'll be good over here. It's all, yeah, it's a lot of people, people, people. I would just put the blinders on Kyle. Be happy for everyone else. That's fine. They can do what they want to do. They can buy their iPhone watch and do all that stuff. But what you need to do is focus on what makes you happy, Kyle. What do you want to enjoy? Do you want to say, yeah, for the next 2 years, I'm going to pull back some work hours and work 50 hours, not 65, and have some more time, you know, with my girlfriend. And, you know, I'm going to do this and that, and then I'll probably plug back in here and try this. I mean, make a life you want, Kyle, not for everybody else, yeah. And not for the motivator of what other people are going to do or not do or what they're saying or not saying.
0: Rachel said in
2: you have to figure it out.
0: One of her number one best-selling books, Comparison is the Thief of Joy.
2: Well, I think Theodore Roosevelt said that. But oh, I quoted it.
0: Okay.
2: But I will say, comparison.
0: Yeah,
2: will not
0: almost
2: just,
0: got the quote changed just then.
2: Will not just steal your joy. I did say it will not just steal your joy. It'll steal your paycheck too, because you'll end up spending money, aka Kyle, on all the stuff that other people talk about and what other people want, and it steals your joy and your paycheck. So
0: they're chasing happiness up mm-hmm. a tree that hadn't got it. There's no happiness fruit on that tree. So I never met a soul in 40 years of doing financial coaching who goes, you know, I'm so happy I finally got an iPhone watch.
2: No, it's called an Apple Watch.
0: Apple Watch, whatever it is. I mean, stupid thing. I mean, it's like, I'm so happy I got that car. That car changed my life. That house changed my life. That's the dumb thing when people say, it's not my dream home. None of them are. Well, as soon as you get in there, your dreams will change. So there's no such thing as a dream home. That's just a dream. That's not real. And so it's just a stupid house. If your happiness is defined by where you live, you will never be happy. If your happiness is defined by what you wear or where you travel to, you will never be happy. Because happiness is a bully in the schoolyard. It says, cross this line and then we'll fight. And you step across the line, he steps back and draws another line.
2: Mm-hmm.
0: Says, come on over here. And then come on over here.
2: You know, it's funny.
0: It's perpetually chasing something that's not there.
2: Well, and Arthur Brooks.
0: It's not where meaning comes from.
2: Yeah. And Arthur Brooks, who literally studies this when happiness. It comes to the brain. Yes, happiness with money. He says, four things will give you happiness with money. One will not. Giving money away brings happiness.
0: Mm-hmm.
2: Buying your time back mm-hmm. and actually letting, you know, and using
0: leisure.
2: That and using that time for mm-hmm. good. Spending it on experiences mm-hmm. with people you love. That mm-hmm. brings you levels of happiness. And actually saving creates happiness because mm-hmm. there's a actual progress happening in your life and your brain sees that as joy. The thing that will never bring levels of happiness long term that sustain is buying stuff. So buying stuff is not bad. We're not against buying stuff by any means. But
0: just
2: this
0: don't
2: belief,
0: get confused.
2: But yeah. It's the belief, yes, that I need to go and enjoy. Now, do you need to enjoy? Yeah, sure. But to think that that's the end goal of all of this, you've missed the point. And mm-hmm. you said it earlier, and I think it is true. When you actually find work that you do enjoy
0: mm-hmm.
2: and you have fun with, it doesn't feel like this trap that you have to go to Monday through Friday as well. So there's a balance in all of it. And I think you need to find your balance, Kyle, in this part of your life. You've worked hard. You don't have debt. You got your emergency fund. You're in the baby steps where you don't have to be gazelle intense. You can enjoy some of it, but also run your own race, Kyle, not for everybody else.
0: Yeah, the friends and family don't get a vote. Some of the happiest people I know are some of the hardest working people I know. They're really, really happy. And they're not confused, and their friends and family don't get a vote.

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15: In the lobby of Ramsey Solutions on the debt-free stage, Scott and Kim are with us. Hey, guys, how are you?
16: Hey, we are great, and it's an honor to be here today, Dave. Well,
15: we're honored to have you. Where do you guys live?
16: We live in Applegate, California. It's about 50 miles east of Sacramento.
15: Ah, that's a beautiful
16: area. Up in the
15: foothills,
16: yeah.
15: That's a pretty area. Very cool. Welcome to Nashville. And here to do a debt-free scream, how much have you paid off?
16: We paid off $420,000, Dave.
15: Whoa!
17: Oh, my gosh.
15: How long did that take?
16: It took about 10 years once we got focused.
15: Okay, that's good. And your range of income over that decade?
16: Range of income was about 160 to start, and we wrapped up at about 260.
15: Okay, very cool. What do y'all do for a living?
16: I get people ready for the workday, Dave. I work for a company called Cintas, and I'm a service manager.
15: Gotcha.
18: And I am officially retired after 36 years of teaching.
15: Wow.
17: Oh, my gosh.
15: What did you teach?
18: Yeah. Mostly fifth grade, fourth, fifth, and sixth.
15: Oh, there are angel wings on your back.
17: God bless you. As a mom with little ones in those grades, we love you, teachers. So thank you.
18: Thank you.
15: Very cool.
17: Congratulations.
15: Good for you.
17: Oh, so
15: fun. 420 over 10 years in the valley outside. That's a house and everything, isn't it?
16: Yes, it is, sir.
15: Way to go, guys.
18: Yeah.
15: Whoop, whoop, whoop. Looking at weird people.
17: We're weird. Yeah,
15: no
16: payments
15: at all. How's it feel to not have a stinking payment of any kind?
16: Man, it's still surreal. It's we just did this in April, and man, it feels great, but we're still getting used to it.
15: I love it.
17: You got 2 months without a mortgage payment.
16: Yeah.
17: That feels amazing.
15: How long y'all been married?
18: 36 years.
15: Have you ever been without a payment?
16: No.
15: Had a payment the whole time of some
18: kind?
15: The
18: whole time until April.
15: Yeah. Wow.
16: Constantly. In fact, we thought that was the way of life. Just
15: everybody does.
16: Yeah,
15: it's
16: wanted
15: normal.
16: Something, we bought it.
17: So. Did you guys have a consumer debt journey as well, besides just the house?
16: Absolutely. Yeah.
17: How much was in there? How much was consumer debt?
16: About half of it. So, half of it, we also had some unfortunate IRS debt and some student loans, but a lot of it was credit cards and a car payment and all that stuff. So
15: you got that cleared up and then went after the house.
16: Yes.
18: Yep.
15: Right down the baby steps.
16: Yes. Followed them to a T.
15: House is worth what now?
16: The house is worth about $650.
15: Okay. Yeah. And how much in your nest egg for retirement at this point?
16: Just over $1 million.
15: So $1.6 million net worth at least. $1.7 million. Way to go,
17: golly,
15: y'all.
17: Golly, good job, you guys.
15: You're millionaires.
16: Yeah.
15: Who was that?
16: Yeah.
18: And we're weird.
15: And we work at Cintas, and we were a teacher, and we're millionaires. Getting ready to be multi-millionaires.
16: Yeah. Yep.
15: Wow, that's so impressive. I'm proud of y'all. Well done. How old are you?
16: I'm 62. And
18: 60.
15: All right. And retired.
17: Good job.
18: I am.
15: I know. I heard it. I like it.
16: I'm going to keep at it for a while, Dave. I like working, so I'm going to keep doing it.
15: Good for you.
17: I love it. So what happened 10 years ago that you guys said, gosh, we gotta be weird. We gotta change the way we've been doing our money.
16: You know, we were starting to feel it. So we had a lot of payments. We were doing silly things like paying off credit cards with credit cards and just feeling the weight of it. And I mentioned it to my brother. He mentioned the show. I didn't jump into it right away, but I was driving home from work one day, flipping through the stations, and stumbled on this guy talking about getting out of debt. And I was hooked. And so I came home and told Kim about it, and we jumped right in.
18: We set up our envelopes and beans and rice, rice and beans.
17: Yeah.
18: Wow. A long time. Although I really think that it should be grits and collard greens.
15: Whoa!
18: Now that I'm here.
15: Now that you're in the South.
17: Now that you're in the South. Welcome to the promised land. I know. Wow. I know. Okay, so was that all around 10 years ago? Were you guys around that 50-year mark of age? Okay.
16: Yeah.
17: Which I think is so encouraging for people, because some people get on the stage, you know, and they're in their late 20s, and it's unbelievable they're doing it right away. But it's so good to see and hear from couples that you're like, no, you guys were in your 50s, and you're like, you know what, we still have the ability to change.
16: Yes,
17: and do something different, which I think is so encouraging for people, that you can make that big of a jump.
18: And the student loan was for our younger son. We have two boys. Now we have three granddaughters, and he's actually right now, he's debt-free. They're following the program as well, and he is getting his doctorate at the University of Georgia.
15: Wow.
18: So it's really cool that we're here.
17: Awesome.
18: To see our new little baby.
17: Full circle.
15: I love it. Awesome. Well, congratulations, you guys.
18: Thank you.
15: Now that you did it, 10 years, you busted it, got rid of the consumer debt, baby steps 1 through 3, then you did 4 through 7, getting out, you know, investing, and now you got $1 million in investments, $650,000 paid for house, your baby steps millionaires. You did all of that basically in a decade, from mess to multimillionaire in a decade.
16: Yes.
15: That's very cool when you think about that, and that's very hopeful for other people. What do you tell people the secret was that caused you to be able to do that?
16: Stop borrowing money. Don't buy it unless you have the money to pay for it, and invest when you can.
18: And have fun free. There's so many things that you can do that don't cost any money. You know, go out, spend time with your elderlies. I just spent some time with an elderly woman that's next to our Airbnb, and she said, you know, first of all, once I was like totally enthralled with all of the fireflies. Oh my gosh, you have fireflies, you know. Never seen one before. She said, go out and take your elderly people outside of their house.
17: Mm.
18: And that's totally free.
17: Go and serve.
18: There's so much that you can do where it doesn't cost money, and it just opens up your heart, and it makes you feel really good.
17: I love that. Beautiful. So
15: spoken
17: good.
15: Like a good fifth grade teacher right there.
17: I know. Okay, so what was the hard part of the decade when you look back and you're like, oh, man, that was tough.
15: That part sucked.
16: Yeah, we had to really tighten it up, and it did suck.
18: Nails done.
17: Mm-hmm. Yeah, cutting out some stuff.
16: We had to cut out a lot of stuff and just living tight, passing on trips and dinners and things like that when friends wanted to do things. And
15: do you regret it?
16: I do not. Not at all.
18: I don't either.
15: Okay.
18: So not at all.
16: Yes.
15: Live like no one else, so later you get to live and give like no one else.
16: Absolutely.
15: And here you are.
18: Yep.
15: Way to go. Well, I'm so proud of you guys. You're inspiring people. Way to go.
18: Thank you. All right.
15: From working at Centus and a fifth grade teacher, in 10 years, they pay off $420,000, house and everything, putting them in place mathematically to be multimillionaires at 60 years old. Pretty stinking incredible. Making $160,000 to $260,000.
17: With a retiree.
15: And then retired. Here we go. Count it down. Let's hear a debt-free scream.
14: 3, 2, 1. We're debt-free!
15: Yeah! Wow.
17: So great.
15: You know what they didn't need? They didn't need a government handout. You know what they didn't need? They didn't need a universal income. You know what they didn't need? All this stuff that everybody talks about that someone else is going to give you. Instead, they just went to work.
17: Didn't go into debt.
15: Get out of debt. 10 years later, they go from $420,000 in debt, house and everything, to no debt, to multimillionaire. So they're 165 today, so they'll be at 2, and if they hadn't already got some other assets, putting them up at 2 right now. So a couple $1 million baby steps millionaires. This is where they come from. They followed the baby steps exactly. They didn't call me up and go, well, I don't know, and we didn't hear any of that whining. We didn't hear any of this. I'm tired.
19: I want to go on vacation. Nobody called. They just did it. And did you hear that they regretted it? No, they don't. You know what they can do now? Anything they want. They don't have any payments. They have $1 million in retirement. Shut up. These people are heroes. This is how it's done right here. And so don't tell me you're not willing to pay a price to win. They're standing in front of you saying it's worth it. Pay a price and you'll win.

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0: you should do what God said, not what Dave said. But I'm not positive if it is or isn't. I don't see any biblical principle that says that you ought to do that. I think this is a dysfunctional mess.
1: Yeah, and I know you're a tough love. It's not tough love.
0: It's not tough love. It's not tough love. It's just love. And it's just accepting the reality of who this woman is. She is not going to be okay because of this house transaction, regardless of how the house transaction goes down.
2: I agree, Ivy. I think your heart is in a really great place, just in a sense of you are genuinely looking out. But also, Scripture talks a lot about wisdom, running away from foolish situations. I mean, you could back it up the other way, too, with Scripture if you wanted to play that game, right? I mean, you could. And so, again,
1: you're right.
2: If you feel like you have a conviction, there's something deep in your soul and your spirit is moving, yes, you can follow it. But also, when we look at the facts of everything you just said in the 6-minute call, the mess that you're probably going to end up being in with her for the next couple of years is what I was thinking in my head. I'm like, oh, Ivy's going to be attached to this girl forever because she's trying to be nice. And it's almost like this codependence of I have to make her okay with this situation. And you can never make her okay. It's just, that's not going to happen. And she's 29 years old, Ivy. That's why I asked her age. If she's 18, I'd feel for the girl and be like, all right, let's figure out a way to set her up well in life. What a gift. She's 30 years old.
0: And has lived for free.
2: She's 30 years old.
0: With a woman who isn't even her mother.
2: Why does she go buy her own condo? Like, she's like, let her figure it out. That's not your problem, Ivy. That's not your problem. And the fact of how hateful she is, all of it, I would put up a boundary with her. You're not related to her. She's not part of your life. Like, this is crazy.
0: You need to be out of the house by the end of the month or our attorney will remove you. And then we will sell the house. And then we will move on with our lives. All of us. And that's what I would do. Very simple. That puts this Hour of the Ramsey Show in the books. We'll be back with you before you know it. In the meantime, remember, there's ultimately only one way to financial peace, and that's to walk daily with the Prince of Peace, Christ Jesus. If you want to win with money in 2026, you can't keep living normal. Normal's broke. 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
4: A military jet crashes in California. I'm Lisa Lacerra, Fox News. 8 crew members believed to be dead after a B-52 bomber crashed at Edwards Air Force Base in Southern California.
5: Revealing initial indications are that the crash was not survivable. Videos circulating online show a black plume of smoke near the airfield. The base goes on to say the incident is under investigation and emergency response teams are on site working to account for all personnel. Adding, our thoughts and prayers are with the families and unit members at this time.
4: Fox's Kristen Goodwin. The U.S. and Iran have signed off on an initial agreement that would end the conflict. President Trump with the announcement at the G7 summit in France.
6: We got along very well with Iran. It's a different set of leaders. As you know, the first set is gone. The second set is gone. And we found the third set to be very smart.
4: President Trump says text of the agreement, which sets up a 60-day window for negotiations over Iran's nuclear program, will be released in the coming days. California